0: organization that's supposed to be foundation, you know, based on fact. And that's supposed to be your foundation, that and objectivity. And you were neither objective nor factual because they were wrong with what they were saying. They didn't have any facts and they clearly weren't objective. And that was my point. And to give me that thumbs down 5 weeks before I'm to be inducted into the Hall of Fame. And oh, by the way, a year removed from me taking a national television show like First Take for ESPN, back-to-back years in Chicago in 2024 and in Cleveland in 2025. Those years, both years, I took my show to the NABJ conference. Nobody, when have you seen a live national television show broadcasting live from a journalism convention? But that's what I did. Obviously with the help of ESPN and the bosses like Dave Roberts and Burke Magnus and Jimmy Pitaro. They enabled that to happen. What are they talking about? This is not based in fact. And that's why I know for a fact that, you know what, you've got liberals out there that's in the ear of these people that facilitated them making this kind of position. And I'm calling them out for it because it makes no sense whatsoever. There's no truth to what they're claiming. And it's highly offensive. And I want the world to know that.
1: So Stephen A. Smith calls himself a journalist, okay? And the National Association of Black Journalists gave him thumbs down because he made disparaging comments they claim about black women. How many journalists have said anything at all about Benny Thompson referring to Clarence Thomas as an Uncle Tom? Dana Bash pushed back. But have any of these black journalists written something, said something, chastised politicians like Benny Thompson for saying Clarence Thomas, who sits on the Supreme Court, respected member, is an Uncle Tom? Have any black journalists said anything about that? I don't know what Joy Reid is. Is she a journalist? She used to have a show on the MSNBC, which stands for Microsoft News Channel. And she referred to Byron Donalds as a pet for the Republican Party. They pat him on the head like a pet. Did anybody say anything about that? Has the National Association of Black Journalists, since I'm sure she still considers herself to be a journalist, said anything at all about that? Now, the WNBA is still trying to work out what a woman is. And two women, I think it was a mother and a daughter, went to a game where the Fever was playing. They were the visiting team. And they wore t-shirts, XX and XY. Security came to them and said, you're going to have to remove that and put on another shirt. And then later on, the WNBA put out a statement and said, yeah, we probably shouldn't have done that. But they're still trying to work out what a woman is. Number 33.
2: The Women's National Basketball Association is still working to define what a woman is. The league is taking heat on its eligibility rules, which appear gray when it comes to transgender athlete participation. WNBA leaders setting up a task force that met earlier this week to address the growing controversy. The meeting concluded with no new policy and a statement released afterwards that read in part, "We strongly denounce the bad faith efforts to use these topics to demean or marginalize others."
3: The WNBA is digging their heels in. I won't profess to understand why.
2: In an effort to challenge what they call a loophole in the league's rules, two former NBA players, Royce White and Inez Kanter-Freedom, have declared for the WNBA draft.
4: Are you a woman? Next spring, I'm going to take my talents and join the WNBA.
5: Sure, the right is maneuvering its way through the terrain and making and politicizing this issue. It doesn't negate the fact that the WNBA left the door open for it to happen.
2: The issue brought to the forefront when Indiana Fever guard Sophie Cunningham publicly stood by her argument that women's sports and locker rooms should be reserved for biological females.
6: When it comes just to protecting young girls in sport and women in sport, I feel very strongly about that.
2: Some other WNBA players and coaches have come out in support of transgender athletes, including Seattle Storm Center Stephanie Dawson and Minnesota Lynx coach Cheryl Reeve.
7: For me, it's a human rights issue.
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1: AGE 888-971-7243. I am Larry Elder. We are Salem News Channel. Number 9.
18: In due course, Juan is in Riverside, California. Juan, you're on the Larry Elder Show. Thank you so much for calling.
19: How you doing, Larry?
18: I'm doing well.
19: Yeah, I was just calling in about a comment you made, or the punchline of a joke where you used the Trail of Tears to refer to Warren. And I think it's ridiculous that she lied about being Native American and her heritage, but why would you use Trail of Tears as a punchline, man? Would you use the Holocaust as a punchline to a joke?
18: Well, you recall what prompted the joke was a caller called up and said she's always crying. And I said, would you call that a Trail of Tears because of the fact that she has for decades referred to herself as a Native American? I thought it was a funny joke, Juan. Sorry you didn't appreciate it.
19: Yeah, you lost a long-time listener, man. That's just low.
18: Well, Juan, if that's what it takes for me to lose you, you weren't much of a listener in the first place, as far as I'm concerned.
19: Oh, great rebuttal, man.
18: Well, I think it's a pretty good rebuttal. Talk about zero tolerance. I make one joke you don't like, and that's it. I'm done. Nothing else I've done works. That's kind of harsh.
19: Yeah, that's not a joke, man. That's a despicable
18: death penalty for Elder for making a joke that you think is insensitive. Okay, Juan. I guess I've lost a listener. Whatever am I going to do? Oh, the humanity. Juan's gone.
19: All right, man. Have a good one.
18: You too. Have a good weekend. Have a good weekend. Don't cry.
1: That's pretty brutal. Speaking of Elizabeth Warren, She explained how landlords can get away with, quote, jacking up the rent, number 11.
10: Can somebody explain to me how my rent goes up when the lease renewal comes and nothing about my living has changed? Nothing's been renovated. Nothing's been updated. I'm not getting anything new. Also, my pay hasn't gone up, but you can jack my rent up hundreds of dollars. Make it make sense.
20: Yeah, I can explain it to you. Your rent keeps going up because of two big reasons. First, there are just not enough houses or apartments in cities and states all across this country. So landlords have a lot of leverage to jack up the rents on you. And second, we know that huge corporate landlords and private equity investors slap all sorts of extra fees and jack up rents just because they can. They are sitting in an office on Wall Street worried about their bottom line.
1: Okay, I can't take much more of this. The percentage of homes owned by these large corporate investors is quite small. And she's quite right. There is a scarcity. California, rules and regulations, make, as I've said a million times, the average price of a home twice the national average. Do something about that. Do something about their taxes that you've imposed on them. They're not going down. Let's do this again tomorrow. God bless.
21: What can I say? Mamba out.
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30: Michael English, also known as Riley English, is very concerned about trans rights. The judge says there's also an issue here with physical and mental health issues being exacerbated by drug use.
31: Fox's Peter Ducey, 29 states led by California are suing Meta, saying the social media giant deliberately created features to get young people hooked on sites like Facebook and Instagram.
32: The states claim Meta harvested children's personal data without proper parental consent in violation of federal law. In addition to billions in financial damages, the states are asking the judge to impose more restrictions on how the platforms operate for minors.
31: Fox's Claudia Cowan in Oakland, California. 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
34: From the Weather Center, overnight will be partly cloudy with a low of 59. On Wednesday, expect cooler temperatures as some sunshine will be followed by increasing clouds. There is a chance of a thunderstorm in the afternoon with a high of 83. Wednesday night, anticipate a heavy thunderstorm in the evening, otherwise partly cloudy. Be aware that any thunderstorm could lead to flash flooding with a low of 58. I'm AccuWeather meteorologist Jason Caterina for AM 1460 and FM 101.1. 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
0: All right, let's break down what this story was in case you didn't join us the day we covered it just a little bit ago. Because now we have breaking information that takes this from bad to worse. This is coming out of the state of California where the ACLJ got involved and said, hey, what is your procedure when it comes to people who are trying to vote illegally? And the answer essentially was, what procedure? But now there's even more. Will is joining us. Jordan will be with us in just a moment. We got Rick Ronell popping in a little bit later on the show, so it's going to be slammed. But Will, let's walk it back a little bit. Give him a brief version of this story, and then where we're at.
1: That's right. So if you'll remember, we sent two state sunshine laws, so the equivalent of a FOIA request, to California. One to the Secretary of State's office and one to the Department of Justice's office within the state of California. We told you already on the show that when we sent this to the Secretary of State, and we'll get into this more in the next segment, but the Secretary of State was like, hey, guess what? If we take someone off the voter rolls, we don't notate that it was because they were a non-citizen. But don't worry, it's a crime if someone were to register to vote under penalty of perjury and get on that list if they're a non-citizen. So we're like, okay, that's shocking, but there's still a missing piece. We need to know what the Department of Justice in California is doing to keep these elections secure, because they keep telling us these are secure elections. We don't need voter ID. We don't need these things. So we were waiting. They asked for an extension, and we got the response partially from the Attorney General's office at the Department of Justice in California. And here's what it says. Two of the requests, they say, we still need some more time. So a couple more weeks. But then all the records related to addressing policies for handling investigative referrals for illegal voting that we requested, this was their response. In response to part two of your records request, after a reasonable search, including contacting knowledgeable individuals, DOJ has not identified any records containing or addressing policies that are specific to handling investigative referrals for illegal voting. This concludes the DOJ's response to part two. So now we know that the Secretary of State doesn't keep track of when they're taking people off the roll for being illegal voters, and the DOJ doesn't have any policies for investigating the illegal voting.
0: Admitted. They're doing nothing about this issue. If you wondered what's happening around the country in terms of voter identification, voter verification, it is very clear that in certain states, which we know have had issues with this before, there's a whole lot of nothing happening. And that is where the ACLJ is stepping in. We're going to get to work on it. Jordan's joining us right now. Phone lines are open for you at 1-800-684-3110. Like I said, Rick Ronell from California is going to be joining us in just a few minutes. But I want you to give me a call. Is this shocking to you at all to hear that these areas, these specific locations, which have dealt with a lot of, not necessarily only fraud, but a lot of conversation around the way elections have laid out, that they're practically doing nothing, that they don't only, you know, not have any sort of plan. They have no plan for a plan. They're not looking into it. They're turning a blind eye to it. And they've essentially admitted that. Phone lines are open at 1-800-684-3110. The ACLJ is getting involved. Of course, it is wrapping up our impact match. Can you believe it, folks? We're here on what, the 18th of the month? Summer is finally coming to an end. But The Impact Match will go through the rest of the month. I need you to be a part of the team today. 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And this is just the beginning. We're going to tell you about what we're doing to take action, not just in California, but in additional states and localities to preserve election integrity as we head into a midterm election. You know this is important for you. It's important for all of us. And it should be at least important for the American people. Show us how important. Go to ACLJ.org. Have your gift doubled today. And let me know by calling in 1-800-684-3110. We'll be right back.
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0: Joining us in studio now. Of course, we were talking about the ACLJ's work here, and I think this is always important to point out when we are directly involved. You know, you've heard some of these big stories. Yesterday, we're talking about the bounty for our soldiers that's happening in Iran. You're hearing about all this, you know, situation where the ACLJ can get involved in a diplomatic way. We can get involved in an international way.
5: The European Center for Law and Justice. Absolutely. And the work we've done at the International Criminal Court.
0: But this,
5: that usually comes after the fact, though, when the war is over.
0: Yeah, this, though, we're directly involved, and we're actually leading the charge here.
1: That's right. And Jordan, this is a state FOIA request, essentially. It's right. Not called FOIA, but
5: every state's
1: we
5: got
1: know.
5: Their own reason. A lot of them are called state sunshine laws that basically allows citizens, it shouldn't have to take attorneys and legal groups to do it, but because these governments, like the federal government, even under this administration, as we know, and the political appointees will tell you, you're going to go up against those bureaucrats, you're going to have to ask hard and usually take them to court to get any answers. Here, you know, the first response from the Secretary of State's office is, we got nothing. We don't track anything about removing people from the list that has to do with being non-citizens, which is bizarre because federal law requires you to have the reasons. And so there's no way of knowing then why, if their list has removed people who should not have been voting at all, even in San Francisco, that allows legal non-citizens. So people who are here legally but aren't citizens to vote for the school board, they allow that, but there's like, who else is tracking? And they're saying you can't even check a box. Then you go to the AG's office and they're saying, you know, we'll look through some cases and some actions for you, but as of right now, we've got no policy on this.
1: Well, and remember,
5: in a state that has probably got the most illegal immigrants in it, next to maybe Texas, which is, of course, cracked out a lot harder than the state of California.
0: Yeah, it's a big issue state. I mean, this should be something that's really top tier.
1: And remember what happened in New Jersey that we just talked about, where they discovered that they accused a glitch of happening within the software that allowed people to register when they just got their driver's license through motor voter laws. We see we're fighting in Maryland right now to get records related to this, because Maryland, some cities, like we're talking about in California, allow non-citizens to vote in municipal elections. So we're asking in Maryland, how do you keep those two roles separate? Or if someone moves to another city and says, I'm registered to vote, how do they not automatically get statewide? We're asking these questions. In California, here's what's so shocking to me is, one, we didn't even have to sue yet. Because in California, the Secretary of State just came back and said the quiet part out loud.
0: Yeah, I mean,
1: by
0: at least
1: saying,
0: they're giving
1: we
0: us
1: don't
0: the
1: track
0: info.
1: It. So therefore, we have nothing to give you. But here's what I want to point out. Remember, they said they don't contain voter status reason for cancellation due to non-citizenship. That's what the Secretary of State told us. But then try to kind of assuage any concerns that we may have that this could lead to illegal voting by putting this. This is graphic one. California law unambiguously provides that a person shall not be registered unless they are a United States citizen, California Elections Code 2100-2101. Voters register to vote through affidavits of registration when they must attest under penalty of perjury and by signature that they satisfy all eligibility requirements, including citizenship. So they're saying, look, we don't track it, but don't worry, it's illegal. So you don't have to be concerned about people illegally registering to vote because it's a crime. They'll get in trouble. Then you fast forward to what we just got from the Department of Justice. This is the entire reason our attorneys had to go to both places, because they say in response to part two, which part two was the question where we asked for all records containing or addressing policies for handling investigative referrals for illegal voting, what their response was. In response to part two of your records request, after a reasonable search, including contacting knowledgeable individuals, DOJ has not identified any records, meaning any documents, right, anything written down, any procedures, addressing policies that are specific to handling investigative referrals for illegal voting. This concludes DOJ's response to part two. So the Secretary of State saying they don't track it, but don't worry, it's illegal. So if there's a law being broken, the DOJ will handle it. The DOJ says, we don't have any policies related to investigating that. So, Jordan, are they telling us this isn't a
0: and
1: priority?
0: Then also, now what?
5: They say it's not a priority. I mean, they go on and say, sometime around August 27th, we're going to give you some information about how the DOJ said it found some records that could be responsive, but they need more time to review them for redactions and exemptions. Even that could be. They're not even sure if the records they found are actually responsive to our request about whether or not if anybody calls in and has a question. I imagine it's a worker. A lot of those are volunteers. It can be a small area in California. It could be a big precinct. And you go and vote and someone's there, then maybe their info doesn't show up. And there's questions about citizenship because the ID, and you don't have to have an ID there. And so usually you do a temporary, a provisional ballot, right? So you'd call in then to, and they have rules, you'd call and say, okay, I let this person do a provisional ballot. And sometimes they can come back in and correct it. You can say, if you come back in, we correct it, and it doesn't have to be provisional anymore.
0: Yeah.
5: Where is that going in California? And I feel like it's going into a deep, dark hole that says, let's let everybody just vote.
0: I think we'd be surprised how often this does happen. I was in line here in Tennessee, voting in the primary election. This is someone who was motivated enough to go vote in a primary and then got there, was not registered, had just moved to Tennessee, younger person, didn't understand necessarily the rules. Not everyone is engaged and informed as people who listen to this show. No. You may not understand. There are people who are willing to get in a long line, go try to vote, but then have no idea or understanding that they are not registered or have to register in the wrong place. And the same thing I saw, we got to get on a phone call. They got on a phone call with the head of whatever the election committee that makes this decision. Like, I saw it all play out in real time, and it made me go, oh, this is crazy to me that this is what happens. Not a general election. This is a primary for governor here in Tennessee. And someone still showed up to vote because they wanted to. I don't think they were trying to vote illegally. Right. They just were completely uninformed.
1: Well, and
5: you know where to go, or if they're registered at the right location.
0: Or they, and they were with somebody who maybe was like, let's go vote.
5: And, early voting even confuses that more, because when it's early voting, you can usually vote in any precinct
0: anywhere
5: in the state. So you could be someone who votes, let's say, in Memphis, but you're in Knoxville during early voting. You're able to go into Knoxville, which you would not be able to do on election day. Mm-hmm. And you'd have to go to your precinct in Memphis, but you could go early voting and show up at one in Knoxville, and they've got a handle you on the record system. So while I think early voting can be good and bad, and I think there's rules around it that could make it better. The closer it is to the actual election day, the better, because we know you find out a lot about candidates right before elections.
0: Yeah.
5: And now what they do, if you notice with the attack ads, is the attack ads start running right before early voting begins now. So you start getting all of that, which doesn't always give time for the person who was attacked necessarily to get their response up before people are already voting. That's not good for our system either.
1: Well, and I think what comes next, because this is ACLJ attorneys that are working very diligently on this, trying to get these records. One, we have to see what the DOJ says later in this month, and just about 10 days from now, we should get more records. We can analyze those. But there's a lot of different avenues. One, just the Secretary of State's office alone notating that they don't keep the reason for taking someone off their rolls could be violation of federal law. That's something that we could send to the Federal Election Commission saying you need to look into this. Congressional oversight. We have a lot of allies in Congress that we could get this information to as they look at strengthening our elections. But I think it's also it goes to show there's a ballot measure on the ballot in California for voter ID that the very same attorney general's office who right here is saying we have no policies for investigating illegal voting or people that are registered to vote illegally. He's the one who changed the language on the ballot provision to make it harder to pass by changing it from we are requiring ID to protect the elections to we are barring people from voting unless they show ID. Even the negative inference there. So what we're looking at is moving forward, the different steps that can come. We are going to analyze what comes in later this month and be able to look forward at the next steps of how to keep going.
0: That's right. And I want in the next segment for you to join us as well, as we're going to continue talking about the work of the ACLJ in a completely different manner. But again, it kind of ties itself in. You're not going to want to miss this. You'll see how the ACLJ is getting involved in a lot of different legal pursuits and people who are essentially were targeted for just being representation of President Trump, of the Trump administration, of conservatives. We'll get back to that in the next segment, but we'll still take calls on this, and phone lines are open. I want to hear from you at 1-800-684-3110. 1-800-684-3110. All the lines are open. Okay, we've given you all the information, but I see how many of you are watching. Some of you got to have calls. You got to have a comment. I know you do. 1-800-684-3110. Maybe you're one of those people who got in line. You're like, man, I got in line and I didn't know. Too busy at the Tame Impala show. Just what happens. 1-800-684-3110. 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Listen, it is the 18th of the month here. After this couple weeks, you're not going to have to hear about me talking about a match or a drive for quite some time. So I want you to be a part of it today. 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
5: We've witnessed monumental legal victories from defending the 14th Amendment and protecting our sacred American right to vote, the overturning of Roe v. Wade, and standing up for the religious liberty of our kids and seniors. But even with the many historic wins we've achieved, the battle is far from over. The attacks on our constitutionally protected rights persist. Countless unborn babies remain in jeopardy, and across the globe, innocent Christians are being targeted and killed across this country and around the world. 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
0: California and our investigation into how they treat voter fraud, voter ID, voter certification to make sure people actually are voting that they should be voting. And we could learn very quickly that they don't have a whole lot of standards and practices. And we're going to get to that. Same time, the ACLJ is dealing with another matter here that I think we want to get into. Again, this ties in somewhat to this issue of election integrity, but also the importance of being able to have proper representation.
1: Well, and this is a thing that the ACLJ has fought back against in many different avenues for a long time. And it's lawfare that's used by the left to try to go after their political enemies using the legal system as a form of attack. And I've seen people on Rumble and on YouTube as well comment that they've seen this case that we've taken on being talked about in other areas and that they were excited about it. We hadn't addressed it on air yet. But this is where the ACLJ, Jordan, is representing Professor John Eastman. He was an attorney that represented President Trump, much like yourself and your dad, that the state of California decided to go after him because of his representation of President Trump. He was never sanctioned by a court. He was never found of doing misconduct as an attorney, but they went straight to disbarment. And now we are having to take this to the Supreme Court of the United States to fight for justice here.
5: You know, what's interesting, in the United States of America, we are protected, even as attorneys, to make novel legal arguments that may not have been made before in past history because they weren't necessary or our brains weren't having to deal with the problem that was at hand. And even if that is not going to be one that ultimately gets accepted generally by the courts, it doesn't mean that by putting it forward to the courts, you are somehow violating your oath as an attorney. The only way that would be like a violation, you'd really have to figure out intent here, is if you knew 100% that this was somehow illegal to even put this forward, or you were totally wasting the court's time.
0: Very rare.
5: And usually that wouldn't happen until a court had already said, we would never consider this because of X, Y, and Z. And you could usually appeal that court and then appeal to the next court and to the next court. And then if you're in state court, you can ultimately appeal that decision to the U.S. Supreme Court. And then if you kept doing it, they might. But think about how many people, sometimes on their own, or just small legal offices, file bad claims in local and state courts. And while they may get sanctioned sometime, they may get a little fine. What they don't have taken away is their bar license.
0: Yeah, usually they just lose.
5: Sometimes they lose, and the court's kind of tough on them, and then the state bar may look at it after maybe five or six times and say they need to go back through and do a special legal training. But they're very cautious about just revoking licenses 100% with like no due process, no way to move forward, no way to get that license back. Because you put forward a novel legal theory in a very quick, heated time in the United States involving a presidential election, so things have to move fast, that ultimately courts did not accept. And because of that, you are somehow, your entire practice of law needs to be deleted, and you need to be removed. This is like you're canceled from being an attorney in the state of California because you took a position their courts didn't like.
1: Well, in Jordan,
5: their bar association didn't like. Right?
1: Why we have to take this to the Supreme Court is that it's the way that the California bar works. It goes through the state Supreme Court, and then now
5: bars,
1: it's the court of first look here is the Supreme Court of the United States for us to make this appeal. Right. So it's a direct jump to the Supreme Court, and we'll be filing very early. But I wanted to bring up what you just said was so fascinating, because the lawfare here isn't just against Professor Eastman.
5: No.
1: And that's why sometimes we have to explain why.
0: The inciting incident.
1: But why we have to protect the attorneys here is because what their goal isn't just to get Professor Eastman disbarred. It's that conservatives won't have anyone to represent them. Right. I saw Ted Cruz put out a graphic yesterday about how the political donations of like the top 100 law firms in the country, not even one of them has more than 50% to a Republican.
5: Right.
1: That, now that's fine. That's freedom of speech, freedom of association. There's nothing inherently wrong with that. But if you make it toxic, or you make it something to be ashamed of if you represent a conservative, then whenever the left wants to use lawfare against you, then you have no one to represent you. And that's one of the other key elements here, is trying to protect the right to an attorney for every American here, not just the president or future political politicians. It's when the left wants to use the courts as a weapon of political power, you have to have someone that can represent you, including ACLJ attorneys.
5: Yes, I mean, that is, you're right. The ultimate goal is to scare people away from cases that may be controversial or may be new. But you know what? If you look back in history, Logan and Will, if you look back in history, the cases that were novel, the cases that were new, starting with the powers of the federal government and the judiciary, the Marbury versus Madison,
1: right,
5: going to the civil rights movement and post-Civil War Reconstruction, if again, it was tough for those NAACP attorneys to go to court because of the death threats. But imagine if those courts and their bar associations just started disbarring them because they say, you know what? Our laws say that you don't get to vote, you don't get to have this representation. And so you're putting forward arguments that are
0: illegal,
5: direct conflict with our state law. You've lost four or five of these cases. We're going to disbar you. And instead, what they would do then is they'd imprison sometimes the attorneys, you know, in contempt. That's just even worse to some extent. But I don't remember them having their licenses necessarily revoked. So has it gotten even worse than what was happening during the civil rights movement for conservatives? I mean, I don't think we're there yet, but that's the idea. The idea is to scare you away, and it's why those big law firms will donate to the Democrats. It's Republicans don't believe this. You could be far left attorney. We don't believe that you should be barred from being an attorney because you come up with novel legal theories, especially if you're coming out of the world of legal academia, which is what they're working on constantly. I mean,
0: your job
5: go
0: is
5: through
0: to
5: law
0: defend,
5: review articles.
0: Your job is to defend a client.
5: Yeah.
0: It's not necessarily to even agree with your client.
5: And you're coming up with any possible way to defend them. And usually you put up three or four different ways. If the court doesn't like this, also court needs to look at this. And if it doesn't like this, you should look at this. But he is in a situation where he was dealing with a hostile bar association, then a hostile state court system. And it will be interesting to see here in the Supreme Court. We're going to be filed in less than 2 weeks.
0: That's what I'd say. We're about to head to break, but what is that next step? What do we do, and how can everyone get involved?
5: Yes, we've got less than 2 weeks here. So we need people to go to ACLJ.org and get supportive, because that will mean reply briefs coming. And again, we're a lot of work on this before you actually get to the decision about whether the court is going to take the case.
0: Like, the ACLJ is involved in all these issues today, as we've been really highlighting a lot of the work that we're doing directly, and I wanted to make sure you know that, because we are, of course, well over halfway through our impact match, and I need you, as we head to a break, to donate today if you can at ACLJ.org. 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
0: Kilo, it's Tuesday, August 18th. This is Logan Seculo, Jordan Seculo in studio, Will Haynes in studio, Rick Grinnell joining us in the next segment, and I want to hear from you at 1-800-684-3110. We're talking about a couple different topics, all focused on really what's going on in the state of California, and a lot of it to do with voter situations there, voter verification there, as well as our representation currently of a lawyer who is just, as Jordan said, coming up with novel theories, trying to come up with a way to defend his client, pretty high-profile client, and with that, found himself disbarred, and the ACLJ team is jumping in on that. And there's actually a way for you to get directly involved. I didn't say this in the last segment, but I need to make sure of it. Of course, you can donate, support the work of the ACLJ. We're in that impact match. But right now, also at ACLJ.org, there is a petition up. I need to pull up the text of this petition. Will, you got it?
1: That's right, yes. Yeah, so if you go to ACLJ.org/petitions, there's several that you can look at. The pastor saw one we talked about yesterday. But this title is Stop the Left from Disbarring Conservative Lawyers. And we have 24,583 signatures as of right now.
0: That ain't enough. Come on.
1: And our goal on this one is 50,000. So if you can go to ACLJ.org/petitions, it has a picture of John Eastman as well as the Supreme Court, and you can click that and sign that to support.
0: Yep. I want to take this call. Let's go to Dale in California. He's in California, and he's got a lot to say. Go ahead, Dale.
18: Hi. Good day.
0: Hey, Dale, you're on the air.
18: I don't understand. Can you hear me?
0: Yep. Go ahead.
18: So, I don't know where you guys have been for the last 34 years, but California's going toward the communist direction for a long time. When they voted for the drugs to be marijuana to be legal, then it opened up more people to be homeless because they're taking drugs. So this stuff about election laws and stuff like that, they don't. That just proves they don't really care. As long as they stay in power, they're fine with that.
0: Yeah, Dale, it's all political. It's all political. We know this. We're actually going to have Rick Grinnell joining us in the next segment. There's probably nobody better who can comment on the current state of California elections, California laws, California politics than Rick.
1: Well, and one thing I'd say also, Dale, is that, yes, but that doesn't mean that you don't push
0: back. Yeah.
1: It doesn't mean that you don't uncover this truth. And also, in this case here, there are things like violations of federal election law. Things that Congress has put in place to govern the way that the states run the elections. And if their Department of Justice and their Secretary of State are in violation of that, the federal government can step in and correct that. So just because they've been going that way a long time, we've been watching it. We've been talking about it as well on this broadcast. But just because it's going that way doesn't mean you just give up and you walk away. You actually fight harder.
5: Now, you think about someone like Eastman, too. I mean, he was a Supreme Court clerk for Justice Thomas. He was a circuit court clerk, a law professor. He's been a candidate for Attorney General of California before. Not afraid to get into the political process. But this is someone, again, who made his way, you know, attending University of Chicago Law School, which is one of the top law schools in the country. It's usually in the top five every year. He went there and then started a career in government and clerking, and then tried to put his name in to get involved in public service, and then was a dean of a law school.
1: Right.
5: I mean, so this is, again, he followed the route that many on the left would follow, too, of academia and the things you do, like clerking for U.S. Supreme Court justices. Which, by the way, you know, those people like Ted Cruz did as well. Pretty smart guys that usually get those, and women who get those positions. It doesn't mean you're going to agree with all of their legal decisions, that they all agree with each other. But the idea was that justice said, you know, this is a really smart person. When I'm going to need help on research and putting together my opinion, I want their assistance. And what do we know? Well, we know that the left can't stand Clarence Thomas and anybody associated with him. It's like, so let's go through. If we can get rid of another Clarence Thomas clerk, take them out of the legal system, let's do it. And that's what California's tried to do here. It is wrong, and it is why the ACLJ is dedicated to righting this wrong. Because there are other states, Will, that we know are watching this, that say, if California can do this, right, hey, we can get rid of some of these conservative attorneys, too. So don't just think you're safe as a conservative attorney because you're not living in California.
0: Yeah, this is just the beginning. We're jumping into action in many states and different localities to preserve election integrity, to deal with situations like this with our lawyers. Be a part of it today. Go to ACLJ.org. We'll be right back with Rick Grinnell.
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0: California, I think you're going to want to do that as well, because California, again, becomes the center of our conversation. It doesn't matter. It seems like it's something we cannot avoid. Of course, a big state, a lot of issues going on there, and no one is better to comment on that than Rick Grinnell. But Will, let's set up a little bit of what we're going to talk to Rick about, because there's, if we're just going to say generically California politics, voter situation, all that, it's just we don't got the time.
1: That's right. Well, Rick, we had you on previously, and we talked about how our state FOIA request got back from the Secretary of State that, hey, don't worry. It's illegal if someone registers to vote here and they're not a citizen, but we don't really track that. Like, it, when we take someone off the rolls, there's no category. Well, I'm happy to announce and tell you, Rick, that we now have our response from the Attorney General's office at the Department of Justice, from AG Bonta. And we asked them specifically about what, if they can turn over the records related to their policies and procedures when it comes to investigating referrals of illegal voting. Here's their response, Rick, and I want to see if you're surprised by this or not. It says, in response to part two of your records request, after a reasonable search, including contacting knowledgeable individuals, DOJ has not identified any records containing or addressing policies that are specific to handling investigative referrals for illegal voting. This concludes DOJ's response to part two. So the Secretary of State's not tracking it, and the Attorney General has no policies to investigate it. Is this par for the course in California? Surprised at all?
25: Look, they pick and choose which laws to enforce, which laws to follow. This whole idea of a sanctuary city really is at the heart of the AG's office, because he decides, you know what, if it's not really something that I don't think is a crime, then I just am not going to enforce the law or worry about it. And so I'm not surprised that AG Bonta, who is someone who was handpicked by Gavin Newsom to be put in his job when that job became vacant. He is a total fraud and a phony. And I actually think that there is one race in California that is winnable because Bonta is so bad and he's such a crook. And there are so many situations that he's gotten himself into. And people are furious about how he picks and chooses which laws to enforce. I'm not surprised that he's not looking for illegal voting practices. And by the way, this doesn't just mean illegal immigrants, although that's one of the categories. It also means that individuals who have lived in California and then moved away, maybe to Nevada or Texas or Florida, are suddenly getting ballots right in the mail, which is illegal to forward a ballot, but they do. And they're voting in a state that they no longer live in. It's called a residency violation. And this happens all the time. And Bonta, Rob Bonta, has no interest in enforcing the law because he thinks that it's good to have a whole messy voter roll and then everybody on that messy voter roll getting a ballot and being able to vote.
1: Well, here's where it actually does give me some hope for California.

0: and state law, then that is a real opportunity. And maybe it's baby steps. Maybe it's someone that's more moderate or more independent. But the fact even that Spencer Pratt had such a moment in L.A., I do feel like it's moments like this pointing out that your elected officials don't care about the sacred nature of your elections could really start to move people away from what has been the establishment of California.
1: Look, in California, there's this phenomenon that, you know, we forget about all of the problems and individuals who create these problems. And then we find examples like this and we get all outraged again. And we go through this outrage for a couple of weeks and then it dissipates and people say, you know, why get outraged? Why do anything? Why fight? Because it's not going to work anyway. I actually have the opposite view, which is this is a target rich environment. I'm not giving up. I'm going to continue hitting these targets. We've got this example. We've now got Gavin Newsom's cabinet deciding that we need government tires on our cars. Right. That's the latest, is that our tires aren't good enough. It's not the roads that are a disaster. It's the tires. And so she came out and gave us this long soliloquy about how changing every single tires to the government required tires is going to save people like $38 over their lifetime. It's so outrageous that it can't even be true. But we're not giving up in California. We're fighting on every single one of these targets. And as we get closer to an election day, we continue to push and highlight this. I do think that our focus has got to be the media in California, who have failed to hold these Democrats to account and shame them, which I publicly do every single day. I try to highlight the hypocrisies. I'm not disenfranchised at all. I'm focused on changing California because I know 50% of Californians aren't even registered to vote. So if you really forced everyone to vote, these yahoos in Sacramento would get thrown out immediately.
2: I see a lot of good comments about the roads in California right now, Rick. So I think you struck a nerve there with a lot of our viewers who watch on YouTube who are chiming in. I actually want to take a quick call from Fran in California because I think this ties in, Rick, to everything. Go ahead, Fran. You're on the air.
3: Hi, thanks for taking my call. I just love your program. I love what you guys are doing. I'm going to be donating. I just wanted to let you know that I've been working with Carl DeMaio out of San Diego. I'm in Orange County. It's Dana Point, Orange County. Sure. And I was going taking petitions around to they were trying to change the voting for the Proposition 13 on our property taxes. And then I was also doing the other one for to get a voter ID for everybody that goes to vote. And so I'm just so disgusted with the corruption and the nonsense that these people on the left, Democrats, come up with. They don't even make sense. And so I'm so glad you guys are working so hard. And I got the phone number because I'm a senior citizen and I don't do a lot of the computer things sure. like you guys do and social media and stuff. So I'm going to be calling in for my donation.
2: Thank
3: so
2: you, Fran.
3: Keep up the good work and just keep fighting. It's really hard, I know, but we've got to win this. It's a matter of life and death for California and for the United States.
2: Fran, I think you represent a lot of what's going on in California, Rick. I can see you shaking your head. These are the kind of people that we're talking to.
1: I mean, look, Fran is retired and she's literally picking up the petitions to go and fight and to make sure that we educate the public. That's exactly what we have to do. Thank you, Fran. Thank you, Carl DeMaio. He's doing a great job as well. We're not giving up. We know it's not our tires. It's the roads, Gavin.
0: Well, and even to that point, you talked about Carl DeMaio. That was the voter ID petition he was really spearheading that will be on the ballot. What did the Attorney General Bonta do? Change the language to make it a real negative thing, making people think they're going to not be able to vote if you are a voter in California, instead of saying it's stopping people from voting illegally. So he doesn't want to investigate illegal voting, and he doesn't want to protect the elections from illegal voting. It sounds like he may have a bias here, Rick.
1: This is why I am so encouraged, because the clowns in Sacramento make mistakes every single day. It's so bad that as soon as we get the low information voter to just

0: pay attention a little bit, we're converting people all of the time. And they are, their little day in the sun is going to be over. I don't know when, maybe this November, maybe the next November, but it is going to be over because as common sense people find out what's going on, they're outraged. And you can't spend enough money to convince people that it's the tires that are our problem, not the roads.
1: Rick, thank you so much for joining us. Look, we got another segment. I want to hear from you. If you're in California or not in California, give me a call. I think this, you know, motivates a lot of you to get involved in what we're doing here at the ACLJ. Of course, Rick is a great voice for that. So give us a call, 1-800-684-31110. Again, we're tackling all these issues, and you want to be a part of it, too. It's a great way to get engaged with what we're doing here, but also to join us in these fights. So go to ACLJ.org right now. Again, we're taking a lot of action, not just in California, but around the country. We'll be back in just a moment with your calls and comments on Secular.
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1: I also heard him say, you know, the clowns. 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Send in those clowns. Let's see it. Come on, light up that chat. Let's do it today. Give me a call, though, 1-800-684-3110. But speaking of the tires, look, I think we've opened up a door for people to vent. And you know what? Our Rumble ranters, they're ready to rant here. Let's go to, you got something for you?
7: Well, I was going
1: to
7: say, we had that as a backup story today. Didn't know if we would get to it, but it's in our packet from the LA Times. Your car may not be fuel efficient, but your tires have to be now. Because of all the regulations that got overturned by the federal government, with California also pushing, you know, only EVs by a certain year, and that really messing up the commerce of the United States. A lot of the issues they weren't fully able to do through regulations in their state. But so now, yes, they're trying to say your tires have to be a certain fuel efficiency rating, and that's the problem here. But it's absurd.
1: All right, let's go to Kimberly in California. Kimberly on Rumble, you're on the air.
8: I'm in California. I live in Riverside County. Our roads are horrible. Everywhere. I can't go anywhere without hitting potholes, but it's not just the tires. We spent $2,700 on a new rebuilding my whole suspension that should have lasted another 50,000 miles.
1: Yeah, I mean, California obviously having its issues here. I mean, I knew the traffic was bad, but the comments coming in are wild of how many people that are complaining about where their tax dollars are really being spent.
7: I was about to say, it's probably just because it's such a low tax state, California, that, you know, they don't have enough tax dollars to pay for the roads, but they can tell you to do this. get new tires. And Kimberly, obviously, I'm choking because of the absurdity of the tax rates. But Jordan, listen to this about the tires.
1: I like when you explain your jokes.
7: Well, some people may not get this. Sometimes I can be a ham.
1: I know.
7: But so these new tires, it's going to add about $26 per set up front. Okay. But don't worry. Over the life of the car, or the life of the tires, rather, you're going to save about $150. So this is really important government work right here.
9: Yeah, I mean, when you start figuring out that, and also the fact that hoping those tires don't get the hit the potholes either.
1: Right.
9: Yeah.
1: I don't know how much money they put into this, like, study?
9: Alone. Like, how many miles are you driving? Some people drive more, some people drive less. How can they actually, and the estimate is that, first of all, with inflation and issues like that, that's effectively nothing. You're losing money.
1: Right? Yeah.
9: You are losing money because you were having to, at that moment, buy more expensive tires than you would have to, and then believing the government that that will somehow save you $150 a tire or total?
7: Total over the lifetime. Life of the tires.
9: Total over the four tires.
7: Right.
9: So you're spending almost that much to buy the four tires, which would be, yeah, close
1: enough.
9: That
1: would be government issue.
9: But don't worry, you're saving $150, which is really,
1: it's just
9: maybe getting your money back that you paid. But even that, again, that money's not worth the same 3 years down the road.
1: The idea is what these are that long. More efficient.
7: They will make your car more fuel efficient. Here's the big question.
1: Do they make your what? Okay.
7: So that's where your savings are because you're more fuel efficient.
1: I understand
7: but
1: the
7: they're
1: financial
7: trying to,
1: side
7: they're
1: of
7: doing it.
1: It
7: for the environment.
1: Yeah,
7: they're
1: green.
7: Saying it's lowering emissions because you're more efficient. But my big question
9: is producing these tires, and wouldn't we all want them if it made our cars? If it made us our gas last
1: longer. I know someone who just had to replace a tire. I have to say, there's too many options.
7: Well, here's my prediction about these tires. Right?
1: And they always are going to be like, you can go for the cheaper tire.
9: Do they really work for an SUV or a truck? Like a guy who's got to go into a work site is going to be able to buy the same tire price as the one who is staying on highways most of the time? There's no way.
1: The guy I bought the tire from, he's like, look, I can go with less tires, but your kids aren't going to be safe.
7: That's a good one.
1: Thank you.
7: But I would say, here's my prediction for these tires.
1: Keep those in stock.
7: They're going to be more susceptible to hitting a pothole and popping. Because whenever the government gets involved, it mandates that you have to buy this certain thing, it always ends up being worse.
1: Let's try to get William cleared quickly, because I want to take his call.
9: Yeah, but like your tire goes bad, and now you're going to have to sue the state of California because you think they made a faulty tile. Good luck. I mean, it's a lot easier handling that within the private sector.
1: Yeah, I want
9: to
1: take this.
9: Because they generally want to take care of their customers and provide you a product that doesn't cause them to have to get a lawsuit from you.
1: William in California. William, I'm not fully sure I understand your comment, but I'm very intrigued. Go ahead.
10: Well, I sat in on the Zoom call yesterday with the state of California in regard to the tire proposals that are before us as citizens, and I was appalled by the outcome of the meeting. It was clearly obvious that the decision had already been made, and this was a pro forma. We're going to tell you what you're going to do and what you're going to pay. There was no discussion of the regulations that would be imposed upon the citizens, what it's going to cost. I can recall when they started the smog test here in California, they were $8 to $12. I paid $160 for one smog test last year. What is this going to call? They're talking about putting in regulations in place to inspect your tires. What is that going to cost?
7: Well, it's going to end up costing the entire state more because of all the programs they're going to have to fund through your tax dollars. Imagine on like the border of Nevada, are you going to start seeing tire shops pop up to get California non-compliant tires?
1: Maybe a fireworks store. Yeah.
7: Exactly. But then William's saying that's why they're going to have these stations to check and make sure your California registered car has the right tires. It's so absurd.
9: There's so many different kinds of tires necessary for all the different vehicles that are available. There's no way they're all just going to be this one price.
1: Big tire, man.
9: This is, I guarantee you, as William was probably talking about, I bet they could have already bought tires for everybody. It's a big state, for every driver in the state, with the amount of money they've spent on figuring out if this should be a new policy.
1: You know, we don't usually
9: they have wasted that much taxpayer dollars.
1: Absolutely.
9: They could have just given everybody these tires.
1: I love when a topic just gets completely takes over the show. But you know what?
9: Because it's the worst of the worst of the big government.
1: Right. Absolutely. Let's go to Robert in California to wrap us up. Robert will be the last call of the day.
11: Hey, guys. I felt bad for the lady, because she said she's going around with the petitions in Prop 13, which is your estate. And you look at that tire season, and another thing, like you said, that they cut waste, fraud, and abuse. They can buy people tires, money from cap and trade. Maybe could even go buy people tires. You got no water in the state, you know, because the Klamath dams were taken out preemptively. This is, you know, half the water infrastructure is gone. No one ever brings it up. You have a guy who's in office who wants to take the stepped up in basis national, getting rid of it. That's the 50% death tax. That's Newsom going full blown communist. That would foreclose on everyone across the, as long as the elder dies. That's the final domino. This the mindset in California is an ilk of people who think homeowners are privileged and they need to be confiscated at one point. And good luck saving, you know, your equity and your unrealized gains. That's all government money.
7: Well, Robert, to be honest with you, then he's going to be met with his new colleagues in the Democrat Party who believe that private property in and of itself is wrong, that you should not have private property. That's in the DSA platform. That's the they don't want large corporations anymore. That should become government property. So, yeah, they're all going in that same direction. And you even brought up the fire and the water. Yeah, maybe focus on fixing your state than going after the tires.
1: I don't know if there's a tire emoji, but if there is, send in those tires. Maybe a donut. I have to. Something
7: like
1: that.
7: A race car?
1: So there's some sort of... Do it right now for me. But as we wrap up, hey, 30 seconds left. Go to ACLJ.org. We're getting involved in all this. We got to take Big Tire to court. Maybe we'll figure out a way to do it. I don't know. I'm just kidding, but you never know. ACLJ.org. 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What happens in California seems to bleed over everywhere. We'll make sure that we keep you covered. That's at ACLJ.org. Do it today. 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
16: Congressman David Jolly is one on the Democratic side. He switched parties. The current governor of Florida, Ron DeSantis, is term limited. Now, Florida has not elected a Democratic governor since 1994. Some other noteworthy races. Congresswoman Debbie Wasserman Schultz has won the primary in a newly redrawn 20th district. Also, Congressman Jared Moskowitz, winner of the Democratic nomination in his district, fighting off a Democratic socialist. We learned today about the drummer for the rock band ZZ Top. Frank Beard has passed away at his ranch in Texas at the age of 77. According to a representative for the band, he played with ZZ Top since its inception in 1969. No cause of death. 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
17: From the Weather Center, overnight will be partly cloudy with a low of 59. On Wednesday, expect cooler temperatures as some sunshine will be followed by increasing clouds. There is a chance of a thunderstorm in the afternoon with a high of 83. Wednesday night, anticipate a heavy thunderstorm in the evening, otherwise partly cloudy. Be aware that any thunderstorm could lead to flash flooding with a low of 58. I'm AccuWeather meteorologist Jason Caterina for AM 1460 and FM 101.1, The Answer.
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27: From the wild world of D.C. politics to America's culture clash, brace yourself for the reality check you've been waiting for. The one and only Mike Gallagher.
28: Gosh, it's a little hard to sort of comprehend just how deep and wide today's brand of evil has become. Did you see the woman that is accused of, and apparently admitted to, strangling her three little kids? I don't even know what state this took place in. Maybe you're following this case on social media. She strangled three of her children, all three of her kids, and she has a fan club. Now, let me just repeat that. She strangled her three children, and she has a fan club. Her name is Lindsay Clancy, and she has a GoFundMe account that has generated almost $1 million. In January of 2023, Lindsay Clancy is accused of murdering her three children in their Duxbury, Massachusetts home. There's something called the Musgrove Family Fund. It's for the two people who have been loyal to her and have been at her side every step of the way, her parents, Mike and Paula Musgrove. For more than 3 years, Mike and Paula, it is written, have shown up for Lindsay. They've attended court proceedings. They've relocated from their home in Connecticut to Massachusetts so that they can be close to their daughter. Paula, the mother, is retired. The father is a photographer. They've put together a GoFundMe page, and I kid you not, last time I checked, it was $835,000. Now, Matt Walsh writes, this whole thing has been eye-opening in the worst way. This is, of course, unspeakably evil. Matt writes, I'll never be able to unsee thousands of women rallying to the defense of a demon who strangled her children to death. Her defense, incidentally, is that she was suffering from postpartum depression. That, of course, is her reason for taking all three of her little babies into a room and strangling them one by one, killing them in front of each other. Matt Walsh says, this is one of the darkest things I've ever seen in my life. Between this and the Carmelo Anthony fundraiser, you remember that story, the young black kid who killed the white kid in Texas, and he became a hero. And of course, I'd add Luigi Mangione to that list. Tyler Robertson. Is it Robertson or Robinson? The accused assassin of Charlie Kirk. I mean, these are all people with fans. And a lot of fans. These aren't just a few people. And as Matt Walsh puts it, we're getting a glimpse into a kind of cultural rot that cannot be easily waved away. You know, I like to ask this audience, how did we get here? It's a good question. It provides, I think, clarity, especially when smart people are capable of calling a show like mine and expressing an opinion. I'll go first. I think we got here because we have completely abandoned God. We have completely abandoned church, faith, prayer, spirituality. We have stripped God out of everything, and now America is paying a heavy price. I'm not somebody who's comfortable proselytizing. I'm a Christian with a talk show that works for a company that gives me permission to express my faith up to and even including prayer on a daily basis if I so choose. And I do choose. And I choose to do so because of what we're facing. I'll ask you that question as we kick off a Tuesday here in the Relief Factor Studios. How did we get here? How are we witnessing supporters for cold-blooded killers? I mean, this used to be a fringe thing. You know, there were always fringe people, just people on the fringes of society, the dregs of humanity, people who would write pen letters, you know, they'll be pen pals with, you know, John Wayne Gacy or Jeffrey Dahmer, you know? There'd be freaks who would reach out to monsters. But it wasn't really widespread. Now it seems to be widespread. How did we get here? Explain to me how Luigi Mangione has fans. Tell me how Lindsey Clancy has supporters. Tell me how thousands of people could have contributed to the Carmelo Anthony fundraiser. Tell me how we got here. I trust this audience. I know how smart you are. And I would really appreciate your answer to my question. 800-655-MIKE. 800-655-6453. It's a simple question. Because I come to work every day and I see these stories and I have to ask myself, how did this happen? How could thousands of people rally behind a demonic, monstrous woman? I remember when Susan Smith in South Carolina drove her kids off the boat ramp into the lake, drowned her beautiful kids. There wasn't a fundraiser for her. People weren't rallying on her behalf. Andrea Yates, remember that monster who killed all her kids? How did we get here? 800-655-6453. Let me know. Give me your answer to what I think is a reasonable question. One number does it all. Call or text, but join us here on the Mike Gallagher Show. 800-655-MIKE. 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
1: Okay, so I want to reward you if you follow me on X. And a warning, there's a language warning here. I've seen this video of a pastor falling through a stage while he's up on stage with a microphone or up on the altar, and he falls through the stage. He's a very large man. I'm going to say he goes about 400, 450 pounds. I don't know if this is AI. It might be. And again, language alert, but I just reposted it on my X account. And if you want a real belly laugh, check this out. He drops through the stage. He falls to the stage and he doesn't stop singing and preaching. He doesn't miss a beat. And he comes out from the hole that he has collapsed through because he's so heavy and the stage collapses under him. And he just keeps talking. And then he says, "Damn." I'm cleaning this up a little bit. We got to get this rackety-ass stage fixed. But pass the collection basket. We got to get some money for this. And so somebody posted, Matthew Foldy, who I just started following, says, "This is how locked in you need to be. You've got to be committed." Now, that's commitment. This guy does not miss a beat if it's real. And you just see him drop right through that stage. It's scary. And the congregation gasps. They don't know if he's dead or alive. He does not miss a beat and just keeps going. So if you want to see that video, again, follow me today on X. It'll be a good day. I wanted to reward you if you follow me. And again, my promise is to try to follow everybody back at Gallagher Show on X. You know, in line with Tracy's argument, and a lot of people are agreeing with Tracy, the thought of entitlement and young people and Gen Zers who think they're owed everything on a silver platter, everybody gets a trophy. Last night on Sean Hannity's show, Sean and Brianna Lyman did a report about this New York assemblywoman who we told you about yesterday, a woman by the name of Emily Gallagher, no relation, of course, this far-left whack job who believes that stealing, that shoplifting in a number of circumstances is okay. Because after all, people, you know, they need stuff. And it's exactly what Tracy would argue. Just like that essay from Callie RN619 wrote. Hey, you want something, you got to go take it. You don't earn it. You don't work for it. If you need some basic, you know, toiletries, go into the CVS and steal. And this Emily Gallagher kook stood up in front of a crowd the other day in New York City and said, look, these are people with biological needs, and these wealthy corporations like CVS, basically, who cares, right? So that takes us to this report last night on Fox News on Hannity and the New Yorkers who agree with that despicable attitude.
2: What about the companies this DSA member is advocating that people steal from? They will probably have to raise their prices or go out of business. Isn't it bad enough that in major cities, pretty much everything is locked up already? You can't even get toothpaste in some places without, you know, finding a worker that's able to unlock the shelf for you. But now we should just, what, let people steal, make that legal? Okay. Doesn't that mean also that people that don't steal, poor people, they will end up paying more in the end? Earlier today, the Federalist, Brianna Lyman, she spoke with New Yorkers about this latest insane socialist idea, and here's what they said.
3: So State Assemblywoman Emily Gallagher seemed to suggest that stealing should be legalized, and this is what she said. Most of what we saw were crimes of poverty. People who are stealing things like toothpaste, stealing things like soap, and that means if you're stealing those things, you need them. Do you agree with her?
4: Partly. I mean, some of these companies already have billions of dollars invested in lost and theft protection, and they have insurance as well. And yeah, if you are stealing basic necessities, you'd hope for the most part you need them. I mean, you know, do it slyly if you're good at it, whatever. I hate the obnoxious stealing. I hate if you make a scene. But I get it. If it's a small business, don't steal from them. If it's Walmart, yeah, sure, go for it.
5: I don't think I care.
6: Yeah, I mean, I don't have a big issue with stealing small items like that.
7: Soap, generic hygiene, that's a human right. And so if you do not have access to those items for human rights, yeah, I agree.
8: The problem isn't
7: the people stealing, it's that the fact that they have to steal to get that stuff.
0: I don't think crime is ever a choice. I think it's a decision.
5: I don't think stealing is actually okay, ever. That's one of the spiritual commandments. Thou shalt not steal. Well, I mean, if you're hungry and no one's giving you a slice of bread and there's one in the store, you're going to eat.
2: Wow. Anyway, Brianna Lyman joins us now with more. You notice the left, liberals are generous only with other people's money. Nothing is preventing them from buying toothpaste and necessities for people and going out and giving it to them. Why don't they do that?
3: Yeah, because they don't want to. And what struck me most is how people were willing to actually excuse criminal behavior because it sounded compassionate to them, right? Stealing is now a biological need. And all of this actually rests on the really insulting lie that poor people just naturally like to steal, which is not true, right? Data shows poor people are law-abiding citizens for the majority. And there's a small subset, like 1%, who actually commits this crime. And to your earlier point, Sean, when those crimes are committed and there's no repercussions, you have stores closing down, you have prices rising, and you have toothpaste behind glass shelves, right? And these are the same people that would then look you in the eye and say, it's the top 1% of society causing problems. Toothpaste is behind glass not because of the top 1%, but because of the bottom 1%. And Sean, we also spoke to New Yorkers today about a new CBS poll about Democrats actually favoring socialism over capitalism. Listen to what they told me. A new poll came out. It found about 60% of Democrat Party members think socialism is more favorable than capitalism. Do you think socialism or capitalism is more favorable?
8: I think we could use some elements of each, actually.
7: I will say I don't see anything wrong with socialism.
0: I think when people think of socialism, they're not as educated on it. Look at any socialist country in the world. It's never worked. I don't think it ever will work.
4: Capitalism's been working for us. I think it's funny that we demonize socialism so much. It's got the word social in it. I mean, same with communism. It's got the word community in it.
9: There's a lot of, like, bad examples of socialism, but there's also, like, bad examples of capitalism right now, I think.
1: And you wonder why I moved out of New York City. Brianna Lyman from The Federalist has a great observation about how shocking it is to see all those people willing to be interviewed on camera and justify stealing, thinking theft is okay if, after all, you've got some biological needs. God help us. Coming up, according to the FBI, America saw the biggest violent crime drop in nearly 100 years. Anybody willing to give President Trump credit? And although it's primary day in a handful of states, it's also debate night in South Carolina between Congressman Ralph Norman and Darlene Graham Nordone. A preview of that and more all ahead. 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
16: 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The two candidates will face off to replace outgoing Florida Governor Ron DeSantis. Several Penn State students facing charges over alleged cocaine trafficking, including the accused ringleader.
17: The alleged ringleader of the Penn State fraternity cocaine trafficking ring behind bars. Agostino Abatiello denied bail after turning himself in this morning. One of more than a dozen fraternity brothers charged in this massive drug operation.
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19: From the Weather Center, overnight will be partly cloudy with a low of 59. On Wednesday, expect cooler temperatures as some sunshine will be followed by increasing clouds. There is a chance of a thunderstorm in the afternoon with a high of 83. Wednesday night, anticipate a heavy thunderstorm in the evening, otherwise partly cloudy. Be aware that any thunderstorm could lead to flash flooding with a low of 58. I'm AccuWeather meteorologist Jason Caterina for AM 1460 and FM 101.1. 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
1: Get out and vote today in Florida, California, Alaska, Wyoming. Do your part. Fight for America. There's a real battle brewing in South Carolina. I don't know how it's going to turn out. We've spent a lot of time this week on the Senate seat that was opened up by the untimely passing of Senator Lindsey Graham. His sister, Darlene, is the heir apparent, and in fact, President Trump is going to travel to Myrtle Beach, South Carolina, Friday night to campaign for her. It's going to be a big rally. And a lot of people are saying, well, that seals the deal for Darlene. Now she wins. And I was talking to Joey Hudson this morning, a big happy birthday to his precious bride, Peg, who's celebrating her birthday today, and they're going to be with family in the Carolinas. And they were headed to be with their nephew and niece. And I said to Joey, I said, you realize that I'm really kind of sticking my neck out here because I'm expressing frustration over the way this has all played out, and I'm finding myself at odds with President Trump, which is not a very familiar place for me to be. I know why he endorsed Darlene Graham Nordone. President Trump became very, very good friends with Lindsey Graham. They started out as political adversaries, and they became golfing buddies. In fact, somebody who knows President Trump told me recently he would rather spend an afternoon with Lindsey Graham on the golf course than just about anywhere. And, you know, I knew Lindsey Graham as well. Senator Graham was funny and fun and smart and a really unique individual. Regardless of what you think about his commitment to forever wars, he definitely was a war hawk. He definitely, you know, seemed more invested at times in Ukraine than he did the United States. But he was a very likable guy, and Trump evidently loved him almost like a brother. That has to be the reason that he would endorse an unknown entity like Darlene Graham Nordone. And so far, in the appearances that she's made, she hasn't stumbled. She is very tightly scripted. I'm told that in every appearance she's made so far, she's got her talking points, and she's got those talking points down pat. You can go from event to event. She says the exact same scripted things over and over again. Ralph Norman, her challenger, the longtime Republican congressman, is not that kind of a guy. He's not a scripted politician. He's kind of a hail fellow, well met. He's a warm guy. He's another guy that's kind of fun to be around, but he's not reading off cue cards all the time. And she is so carefully managed that, as we shared with you yesterday, when the Graham campaign found out that tonight's debate was going to be aired on Newsmax, there was an agreement reached with the South Carolina GOP to bring in South Carolina Public Television, known as SCETV, or SETV, I think it's ETV. It's public broadcasting in South Carolina, with the thinking that, oh, well, maybe they'll be more fair to Darlene than Newsmax will be. And then they had to bring in a moderator from ETV and bumped Joey Hudson, who had already been invited and scheduled to be one of the moderators. And look, make no mistake, Joey was treated terribly by the so-called powers that be. And I don't know who to blame. Some are blaming the South Carolina GOP and its chairman, Drew McKissick. The South Carolina GOP is blaming the Graham campaign. Graham campaign is saying, we didn't want Joey kicked off of the panel. We like Joey. But, you know, so tonight's the big night, and we'll share some clips with you tomorrow if you're not able to watch it on Newsmax, or tune in, you'll be able to see it on Newsmax, or if you love watching documentaries about the history of the tsetse fly, you could watch it on ETV, Masterpiece Theater. Move over, Masterpiece Theater. Instead of an evening with Luciano Pavarotti, you'll get to watch the debate between Darlene Graham Nordone and Ralph Norman. But I told Joey, I said, you realize, because I flat out told him, I'm not holding back anymore. I've been kind of tiptoeing around. Look, these are all friends of mine, and I'm sure Darlene Graham Nordone is a lovely lady. As my buddy Mark Davis puts it, here's the race in South Carolina. A solid, conservative, bona fide Republican congressman named Ralph Norman with a track record, and a nice lady whose brother died. You going to elect the nice lady whose brother died? Based on what? Well, she was, a lady called me yesterday. Remember the caller, Deb? She did a good job with the Commission of the Blind. Oh, okay. That makes her a good United States Senator? What if, God forbid, she's Lisa Murkowski in waiting? What if we have a Lisa Murkowski that winds up becoming the U.S. Senator from South Carolina? That would be a disaster of epic proportions. Now, she may be great. Maybe she'll be better than Lindsey. I don't know. But that's the point. You don't know. And frankly, all of this is one of the craziest situations politically that I've ever experienced. For President Trump to endorse her, it's, again, I don't think it's a mystery. He loved Lindsey, and he feels like he's honoring his friend, Lindsey Graham, by endorsing his little sister. And other than that, I got nothing other than to be honest with you, to be a straight shooter, and to admit this is a crazy situation. So, I mean, and I'm not comfortable disagreeing with President Trump. I don't even know that I'm disagreeing with him. I like that he is honoring his friend Lindsey. And I don't know, maybe he knows stuff about Darlene Graham Nardone that nobody else does. I don't know that you can use her track record as running the Commission for the Blind as making her qualified to be a U.S. Senator. I know Ralph Norman's track record. As he told me when we interviewed him last week, his resume is his record. What's her record? So I don't know. I'm baffled by the whole thing. And yep, I'm really aggravated and I'm hurt on behalf of Joey because he shouldn't have been treated that way. That was not right. And Joey is respected and admired in South Carolina, and to kick him out, to fire him, as he put it yesterday, because there was some agreement reached, apparently because the Graham campaign was going to walk. They weren't going to let her participate in the debate if there weren't changes made involving Newsmax. Now that, in and of itself, to me, is a massive red flag. That's a story right there. That the Graham campaign told the South Carolina Republican Party, we're not doing this debate if you don't make some changes and get somebody in here that like ETV, where maybe there'll be some more neutrality rather than the red meat Newsmax guys. Whole thing is a mess. Whole thing is a crap storm. And I'm happy to take your calls. 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But this one, it's a head scratcher. Let's see what you think. 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
1: Here's a text message from Michigan. Mike, if Darlene Graham Nordone can't handle tough questions from a conservative-leaning news organization like Newsmax while she's running for a Republican seat, I would really hate to see what happens when she has to make tough, important decisions for South Carolina. It's a wild story. It's one of the craziest things I've seen in American political history. We've seen, you know, family members take over positions from their husbands or wives, or Lisa Murkowski, didn't her daddy install her essentially in Alaska? So it can happen, but I just wouldn't have thought it would have happened in 2026 America. Let's get your take on it here in just a moment. I also want to make sure you know all about Incogni. Remember that awful, awful killing of the Minnesota lawmaker, Melissa Hortman, and her husband, and the family dog? They found a list in the guy's car of data brokers. 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Because the next time a stranger searches for you, let them find nothing. What do we know about Darlene Graham Nordone? Well, not a lot. Not a lot, but that didn't seem to stop President Trump from earning his endorsement. Here's Benji in South Carolina who wants to weigh in on why that happened. Hey, Benji, thanks for your patience. Welcome to the show.
2: Yeah, hey, Mike. Good to talk to you.
1: Thank you, sir.
2: I'm going to try to keep this short. So my daughter just graduated law school at USC, and a couple of the other hosts on Word Radio like to talk about how much people liked Lindsey Graham. Well, I got to hear it every weekend about the people at USC and the people in Columbia did not like Lindsey Graham. Lindsey Graham is a turncoat. He's a fence jumper. With that being said, the people in Washington love Lindsey Graham because Lindsey would do what Lindsey needed to do to suit their agenda.
1: Mm-hmm.
2: With that being said,
1: wait a minute. Hold that thought for a minute. Let me just point something out. And I've heard this before, and I can kind of relate to what you're saying because Lindsey always lit up my phone lines or text lines with people complaining about him. You know who didn't elect him? People in Washington. You know who elected him over and over and over again? Overwhelmingly, South Carolinians. How do you explain that?
2: I have to disagree with that. I feel like Columbia.
1: That's a fact.
2: Lindsey Graham. It may be a fact on paper, but us rednecks, us blue collar guys that work for a living and talk to each other, we know we did not vote for Lindsey Graham.
1: Well, I understand but the point is more South Carolinians voted for him than didn't. So
2: yeah,
1: I mean,
2: we can take that argument back just to like Trump saying he got screwed out of the election in 2020. I mean,
1: so you think every time Lindsey Graham won an election, it was rigged?
2: No, Lindsey was the least of the evil we had to vote for. Who do we have better to vote for than Lindsey Graham? He's already been there. He's already made the deals. So
1: yeah.
2: I would think Washington would put his little sister in there because she knows the dirt that Lindsey has done, and she's not going to go against, say, Trump that has endorsed her and not follow through with the things that her brother has done for this country. And
1: so
2: I mean,
1: why do you think President Trump endorsed her?
2: President Trump endorsed her because she will follow through and do exactly what she's told to do. She's cried the story. I've had to work three jobs as a kid. She's easily bought. I mean, you can write the scripts for her. She'll say exactly what you want her to say. She'll go exactly where you tell her to go. You think Ralph Norman's going to do any of that? Absolutely not. He's going to get a kickback to Washington.
1: But he's going to be loyal to, I think he'll be loyal to President Trump and to the America First movement. I don't think there's anything.
2: I agree with that, but I think to a point, if Ralph Norman didn't like it for the state of South Carolina, he would give a little kickback. And I don't think Darlene is going to give any kickback for anything.
1: You don't think she'll push back?
2: She doesn't know any better.
1: Yeah, she doesn't
2: know any better. She's not a politician.
1: No, she's not. And, of course, she's trying to use that. And she's using that, Benji, as a campaign, you know, benefit or a talking point. But again, at the end of the day, and I've heard this about Lindsey, and look, let's just stipulate she's not Lindsey. And she's already indicated she's going to lean in towards more domestic policies like affordability than her brother did. And that probably has a lot of people finding her appealing. So this is not necessarily a referendum on Lindsey. It's a referendum on her. And I don't know where this is going to go. I think the debate tonight's going to be fascinating. I'm sorry that our dear friend and colleague Joey Hudson was kind of unceremoniously dumped because of all the shenanigans that took place between the South Carolina GOP and the Graham campaign. Ralph Norman, incidentally, is real fired up about it. He doesn't like it at all. He wishes Joey was there as well. We'll play clips for you tomorrow. And we'll see what you think as this wild ride continues. 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
3: This is a Fox News alert. I'm Tom Graham. Republican Congressman Byron Donalds has won his party's nomination for Florida governor, thanking supporters in Orlando.
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3: Former Congressman David Jolly, who used to be a Republican, won the Democrat nomination. The two candidates will face off to replace outgoing Florida Governor Ron DeSantis. Several Penn State students facing charges over alleged cocaine trafficking, including the accused ringleader.
20: The alleged ringleader of the Penn State fraternity cocaine trafficking ring behind bars. Agostino Abatiello denied bail after turning himself in this morning. One of more than a dozen fraternity brothers charged in this massive drug operation.
3: Fox's Alexis McAdams. 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
21: From the Weather Center, overnight will be partly cloudy with a low of 59. On Wednesday, expect cooler temperatures as some sunshine will be followed by increasing clouds. There is a chance of a thunderstorm in the afternoon with a high of 83. Wednesday night, anticipate a heavy thunderstorm in the evening, otherwise partly cloudy. Be aware that any thunderstorm could lead to flash flooding with a low of 58. I'm AccuWeather meteorologist Jason Caterina for AM 1460 and FM 101.1. 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
1: Now, I haven't confirmed anything. Nobody can get me in trouble because Eric played the song.
2: And found the bonanza gold below that old white mountain.
1: I'm just sitting here while he plays the music.
2: Sam crossed the majestic mountains to the valleys far below.
1: I've never actually heard this before.
2: He talked to his team of huskies as he mushed on through the snow. With the northern lights running
1: mush.
2: Wild in the
1: mush.
2: Light of the midnight sun. Yes, Sam McCord was a mighty man in the year of 19.
1: Okay, everybody, sing together.

0: I didn't confirm anything. I'm just saying a lot of people kind of wished we would go back there, and we've had some great memories made aboard cruise ships going to that particular part of America. So all I can confirm, I'm not going to confirm or deny, I'll just say, yes, we are indeed going north. Incidentally, feel free to interact. 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We think you're going to love it. So, boy, John Ossoff really took class to a new level when he took a jab at Trump and one of his female aides. And James Carville, old serpent head, calls the DSA a pack of fools. We'll dive into that and more, and the M&M experience with Mark Davis. 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
4: Fox News, I'm Ted Linder. Primary night in the state of Florida. Republican Congressman Byron Donalds has won his party's primary for governor.
5: My administration will be guided by three pillars: making Florida accountable, achievable, and most of all, affordable.
4: Former Republican Congressman David Jolly is one on the Democrat side. Current Governor Ron DeSantis is term limited. Florida has not elected a Democratic governor since 1994. Primary voting also happening today in Wyoming and Alaska. 29 states led by California suing Meta, saying they deliberately created features to get young people hooked on social media sites like Facebook and Instagram.
6: The states claim Meta harvested children's personal data without proper parental consent in violation of federal law. In addition to billions in financial damages, the states are asking the judge to impose more restrictions on how the platforms operate for minors.
4: Fox's Claudia Cowan. 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
8: From the Weather Center, overnight will be partly cloudy with a low of 59. On Wednesday, expect cooler temperatures as some sunshine will be followed by increasing clouds. There is a chance of a thunderstorm in the afternoon with a high of 83. Wednesday night, anticipate a heavy thunderstorm in the evening, otherwise partly cloudy. Be aware that any thunderstorm could lead to flash flooding with a low of 58. I'm AccuWeather meteorologist Jason Caterina for AM 1460 and FM 101.1. 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
11: Foundations of Freedom. A look at America's founding principles and the leaders who shaped our nation.
12: When George Washington accepted command of the Continental Army, Americans were fighting a king and determined not to replace one form of unchecked power with another. Washington understood the difference between authority and ownership. In 1775, he declared, "When we assume the soldier, we do not lay aside the citizen." Even as commander of America's army, Washington remembered that he remained one of the people, and that the power entrusted to him was never his to keep. He did not fight to rule America. He fought so Americans could govern themselves. Washington's example gave the young nation something more than victory. It gave America a standard for leadership. Those who hold power must remain accountable to the people they serve. Because in a free nation, leadership is not ownership. It is a duty and a trust.
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22: From the wild world of D.C. politics to America's culture clash, brace yourself for the reality check you've been waiting for. 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
0: I was just sifting through the changing Fox News power rankings, and they're changing their prediction of Senate and gubernatorial seats. For example, one of them is Kansas. It went from the U.S. Senate race in Kansas from a safe Republican victory to likely Republican victory. Uh-oh. Michigan went from lean Democrat to a toss-up. Uh-oh. And Texas, in the race there between James Tallarico and Ken Paxton, went from lean Republican Paxton to a toss-up, as if Tallarico has a real solid chance of winning in Texas. For the governor's races, Alaska went from a likely Republican victory to a lean Republican. Minnesota, a solid Democrat to likely Democrat. I don't even know if that's a downgrade. Is solid better than likely? Or is likely better than solid? Sounds like we're talking about somebody's morning constitutional. And in Texas, it went from solid Republican to only likely. I think likely is probably less than solid. So in Minnesota, a solid Democrat win gets downgraded to likely Democrat win. Can we just stop with all the... If you're following what happened to the polling organization called Median Strategies. This has been blowing up on social media. And this is the problem with polling. So there was this polling company called Median Strategies. And they've had these crazy polls. One of them that Median Strategies put together showed Karen Bass, the mayor of Los Angeles, leading Nithya Raman by a huge, huge margin. Turned out the poll was fake. Median Strategies showed Karen Bass leading Nithya Raman by nearly 12 percentage points. And it turned out that Media Strategies has admitted that the poll was nothing of the kind. It wasn't a poll. It was a social experiment. It was a phony poll. And now, this company, Median, they're kind of, they went out of business. The trouble, they're out of business. They're now like, you know, incognito. They're now incommunicado. Well, guess what? Median Strategies was one of the polling companies that had Francesca hung up by 100 points. So this is wild. The Median Strategies, the firm that came out of nowhere to show Francesca Hung with a 23-point lead over David Crowley in the Wisconsin primary, has shut down, according to published reports, and said its whole operation was bogus. Median Strategies was created, they said, as a short-term social experiment examining how purported polling information could enter and spread through the political information ecosystem without independent verification. So it was like a stunt. And then I go back to this Fox News crap. Oh, solid, likely, runny, streamy, maybe, yes. Stop it. Stop it. Just show up and vote. Ignore the noise. You got voting going on today in Florida, Alaska, Wyoming, California. Just show up. Is anybody going to be influenced by a poll? Well, maybe. If you're stupid enough to say, I'm going to pull a lever based on the Median Strategies survey, maybe you shouldn't be allowed to vote. Maybe you're too stupid to vote. Give me a break. Solid. Oh, from solid to likely. What the heck does that even mean? What is lean versus it's all, it gives me a headache. Speaking of things that give you a headache, my podcast partner Mark Davis and I are going to spend some time today on M&M Extra talking about the so-called Texas Republican blueprint to ban Islam. Big article in the Dallas Morning News. Now, the Dallas Morning News is a liberal publication. They're a totally leftist, typical big city, left-leaning paper. So you got to take this article by Sarah Bahari with a grain of salt. But Sarah Bahari over the Dallas Morning News writes that there is a ban on the sale of halal foods, hijabs forbidden in public schools. Some Texas Republicans, she writes, have offered an early blueprint of a legislative agenda targeting the hundreds of thousands of Muslims in the state with new laws that would make practicing their faith essentially impossible. The plan is part of a broader effort by Republicans to stop what they call the Islamification of Texas. Now, the way the Dallas Morning News liberal columnist puts it, it's a political narrative describing the perceived growth in Muslim influence and communities. Critics, however, call the plan an attack on freedom of speech and religion that has left Muslims and other non-Christians vulnerable to harassment and violence. Now, I don't know about Islam, and I will admit I'm not comfortable with trying to ban how people worship in America. Mark keeps bringing up a McKinney, Texas politician who wants to have an outright ban on any future mosques. And I'm going to admit I'm very uncomfortable with that. I believe as a conservative that freedom, the freedom to worship, is a bedrock of American liberty. I don't believe, I've never, remember how they banned hijabs and face coverings in France? And I remember when that happened thinking, that's about as un-American as it gets. To tell people who might be devoutly religious of a faith that is not ours how you cannot dress in public? You're going to ban yarmulkes? You're going to ban Jewish garb and attire? If somebody's a Buddhist and they wear like a robe of some kind, you're going to tell them what they... I mean, now, having said all of that, and before you try to take me out to the woodshed, I am completely in agreement that Sharia law is totally incompatible with our values and mores and laws. There is absolutely no place for Sharia law. And Governor Abbott in Texas has banned Sharia compounds and wants to sign into law a complete ban on Sharia law in Texas next year. The governor's spokesman told the Dallas Morning News, Sharia law has no place in Texas, full stop. Texans are governed by Texas law alone. The Constitution does protect freedom of religion, but it does not bless parallel legal systems that ignore the protections it guarantees. I agree with that. I agree with that entirely. I don't agree with a ban on a mosque. I don't agree on a ban on halal foods. I don't agree on a ban on hijabs or hijabs. I don't agree that as Americans, we should be dictating how other people are allowed to practice their faith. Now, I understand the argument I'm going to get. People are going to say, well, Islam isn't really a religion. It's an ideology. No, Islam is a religion. And to try to argue that it's something, and there are layers to it, and there are people who use their religion and their ideology to hurt other people. We have had radical Muslims slaughter people in the name of Allah. We've seen, we lived through 9/11. So for people to say Islam is not a religion is a bit ridiculous. That's sure news to the millions and millions of people who practice that religion all over the world. And it fascinates me because every time I say this, I get beat up on by people who say, oh, no Muslim should be allowed in America. And, oh, yeah, I got to ban Muslim. We got to ban Islam, ban mosques, ban hijab. Really? You really want to take on the Muslim world? We do have a solid understanding that freedom of religion is tantamount to American liberty. And, for people who want to criticize Islam and say it's an ideology that is disguised as a religion, I'm not going to tell you you're wrong. You have a right to your opinion. I just respectfully disagree with that. Let's dive into it. 18 minutes past the hour. We're in the Relief Factor Studios. Happy Tuesday. 800-655-MIKE. 800-655-6453. I hope you join us. 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
0: Here's a nice text from Arkansas pointing out that there really is a difference, even definitionally, between a Muslim and an Islamist. And I think sometimes people get the two mixed up. A Muslim, according to the Wall Street Journal at least, is someone who practices the religion of Islam. An Islamist is someone who follows a political ideology that says Islam should control the government and laws of a society. being a Muslim is a matter of personal faith, while being an Islamist is a political goal. Paul's in Illinois. We'll start there at 24 past the hour. Hey, Paul, thanks for joining us today. How are you, sir?
4: Mike, I'm doing well, and I agree with what you said about the difference between a Muslim and an Islamist.
0: Right.
4: The problem is that Muslims are peaceful when they are in the minority. As soon as the Islamists get in and get a majority, they suck those peaceful Muslims in, draw them into their mosques and radicalize them, and if they don't, they torture and beat them.
0: Yeah.
4: And they kill them. And the thing is that we cannot tolerate, as you said, Sharia law. And
0: right.
4: The thing is, we've got a huge example. Look what's happened in Dearborn, Michigan, where they're in the majority. They're just, it's too dangerous. We're playing with fire. And unless we stop this now, stop the spread of this, the United States is going to be destroyed. What religion preaches that anyone who does not believe in their particular way of worship should be put to death?
0: I know. So how do we, as you say, we got to control it, we got to get this under control. How would you propose doing that? What do you do with people in this country right now who are Muslim Americans, they practice the religion of Islam, they have no desire or inclination to hurt anybody, they want to be left alone. What do we do with those people, in your view?
4: We have to have them swear allegiance to the United States, that they cannot follow Sharia law and be a lawful American. And we also, if they do get sucked into these areas like Dearborn, that we protect them from the radical Islamists that bring them in and force them to follow their demented way of looking at the world.
0: Right, right. Look, again, I'm glad we agree that there is a difference, and I suspect that a lot of people fail to make the distinction between a Muslim and an Islamist. Look, I'm the guy that after 9/11 said repeatedly that not all Muslims are terrorists, but all the terrorists are Muslim. And of course, you had your typical pushback. Oh, Timothy McVeigh wasn't a Muslim, but you understand my point. We need to, but look. My line in the sand, and I suspect it's the line in the sand for everybody, is Sharia law. And that's something that Governor Abbott is correct. Governor Abbott is absolutely right. Absolutely no. And I hope that that passes in 2027. But I also believe strongly. I've witnessed Christians be mocked and persecuted and discriminated against in our culture, in our country, my whole life. There is a bigotry that people on the left continually exhibit towards Christianity that sickens me. And I don't want to stoop to that. I don't want a country where we're turning around and we are openly hostile towards peaceful people who are Muslims, not Islamists. And I don't think that's a very radical position. Do you? Maybe so. 800-655-MIKE.
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6: Fox News, I'm Ted Lindner. Primary night in the state of Florida. Republican Congressman Byron Donalds has won his party's primary for governor.
8: My administration will be guided by three pillars: making Florida accountable, achievable, and most of all, affordable.
6: Former Republican Congressman David Jolly is one on the Democrat side. Current Governor Ron DeSantis is term limited. Florida has not elected a Democratic governor since 1994. Primary voting also happening today in Wyoming and Alaska. 29 states led by California suing Meta, saying they deliberately created features to get young people hooked on social media sites like Facebook and Instagram.
9: The states claim Meta harvested children's personal data without proper parental consent in violation of federal law. In addition to billions in financial damages, the states are asking the judge to impose more restrictions on how the platforms operate for minors.
6: Fox's Claudia Cowan. 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
11: From the Weather Center, overnight will be partly cloudy with a low of 59. On Wednesday, expect cooler temperatures as some sunshine will be followed by increasing clouds. There is a chance of a thunderstorm in the afternoon with a high of 83. Wednesday night, anticipate a heavy thunderstorm in the evening, otherwise partly cloudy. Be aware that any thunderstorm could lead to flash flooding with a low of 58. I'm AccuWeather meteorologist Jason Katarina for AM 1460 and FM 101.1, The Answer.
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28: Chris Domine is a husband, father, an athlete, even an Ironman. 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
0: Gosh, I'm watching our own channel here as we see a shot of Apache Junction, Arizona on Salem News Channel. Just saw a commercial leading right back into the Mike Gallagher show for this Lumera device. That's right up my alley. I got to get it. I wanted a device like that. It's a light, like ambient light. Sound and power like a wireless charger, and it's a good looking piece of equipment there. I got to order that. I was trying to, Eric's telling me, stand by. I said, no, I got to write down the number for Lumera. I guess I could take a picture of the barcode And we do know people. I mean, maybe I could call somebody. I gotta order me one of those Lumeras. It's, of course, election day, a lot of special elections, primaries, Florida. I can't wait to see whether this one of the lunatic far-left socialists knocks off Jared Moskowitz. This is a redistricted congressional district, district number 23. It's the 25th district now. And it's going to be a real showdown between socialist Oliver Larkin. He held a rally in Fort Lauderdale. And look, this is like the last gasp for the DSA. And they've had a great run. Look, you got to give these kids a lot of credit. I mean, they've shaken up the Democrat establishment in a big way. Here's a report from Fox News Channel's Dana Marie McNichol talking about how this big test is going to take place today in Florida's redrawn 25th district.
1: Well, as you just saw there, Democratic Socialist Oliver Larkin held a rally over the weekend here in Fort Lauderdale, really trying to engage the Gen Z and millennial voters because this marks the last major primary for the DSA this year. But it also marks the first congressional primary under a new congressional map approved during a special legislative session that could give Florida four more seats in the U.S. House. Now, the newly drawn District 25 is now considered a prime Republican target, where Larkin is trying to unseat two-term incumbent Congressman Jared Moskowitz. Now, this district stretches from Boca Raton down to Miami Beach, housing some of the region's most affluent communities. DSA-backed Larkin appeared on Fox over the weekend, where he was pressed about his views on immigration and abolishing ICE.
2: How many people do you think the United States should take in, and how many of them do you think we should provide free college for? What's the number?
7: I think that we should follow in the footsteps of Ronald Reagan's immigration policy and grant amnesty to the millions of people that are living, working, paying taxes.
1: Larkin's views are putting him at odds with some of the party's top leaders in Washington, including House Minority Leader Hakeem Jeffries, who says the party does not embrace several core DSA positions.
16: What I can say is that I do not support defunding the police. I do not support open borders. I do not support abolishing the Senate.
1: Moskowitz is viewed as the more moderate, affordability-focused, pro-Israel incumbent, a message that could be particularly important in this new district with a large Jewish population. Also happening Tuesday, the primary to replace Governor Ron DeSantis, who is term-limited. Trump-backed Congressman Byron Donalds is facing Florida Lieutenant Governor Jay Collins for the GOP nomination. On the Democratic side, former Congressman David Jolly leads a crowded field. Florida voters are also deciding who will hold the U.S. Senate seat previously held by Secretary of State Marco Rubio. Now, DeSantis appointed Ashley Moody to fill the vacancy, but she now has to win to keep that seat. And Bill and Dana, here in District 25, the major question is, are Democratic voters ready to make a sharper turn to the left? All things we are watching in this primary election.
0: You know, it's so funny as she's reporting on that, and I've shared my love of South Carolina. You know how much I appreciate the upstate, and it's where I met my wife, and it's where we raised her kids, and I just have such great warm memories of South Carolina. Tonight, of course, will be the big Newsmax debate. They just invited me on Newsmax tomorrow, but my TV days are, my TV's limited to Salem News Channel. I don't like running around and going through the rigmarole of those TV hits on Fox News or Newsmax or any of those places. And besides, it's a conflict. Their invitation conflicted with my show, and I'm not going to miss the show. One of the craziest things is when any of my colleagues miss their talk show to go do a 5-minute hit on one of the TV networks. You've got way more people listening and watching your own talk show than you do a 5-minute hit, even on Fox. People always forget that. I mean, I love what we get to do here. And I'll be watching Newsmax. I'm sure Newsmax is going to do a good job. We'll see how the debate goes between Darlene Graham Nordone and Ralph Norman, Congressman Ralph Norman. But anyway, as I'm listening to that report and I'm seeing her stand up in front of a marina somewhere, can I just tell you how much I have in a few short years fallen in love with Florida living? I probably shouldn't say it out loud because already they got too many people coming in from New York and Chicago and Los Angeles. But it is just a wonderful place to live. Everything about it, I love. The heat doesn't even bother me. It's the weirdest thing. It's this, I guess it's because it's how happy I am. I used to hate heat. I mean, you know, and it can get muggy too. Doesn't bother me a bit. There's something about Florida life, being by the water, living, you know, in and around Tampa Bay. I love living here, and I'm making a move in a few weeks. I sold the condo, and I'm downsizing a little bit to get into a different place to kind of get ready for my whatever retirement's going to look like, 5, 10, 15 years, who knows from now what that's going to look like. But I'm excited about that too. I'm a little sad about giving up the condo. I loved the condo, had, you know, it's a beautiful home, but look, I'm moving into another nice place, and I pulled the trigger on the upcoming move. Pardon my bad grammar. I ain't lifting a finger. I've been through too many moves. There's never been a move in my life that went well. And I am not sorry. I'm King Tut ain't going to be packing dishes and unpacking silverware. So I found this kind of these concierge movers. It's like a organizers. They're going to pack me up. They're going to move me. They're going to deliver the excess furniture that I got to get rid of to the consignment place. And they're going to unpack me in the new place. And you ready for this? They're going to put it all away. They're going to put it all back. Tracy said, you're going to hate that. You won't be able to find anything. I don't care. I'll go on a scavenger hunt. So I got to look for my underwear. I'll find it eventually. How hard can it be to find the silverware? It's a 2-bedroom apartment. And I am ready. I told him, I said, I may leave town. I may go up and say, see Joey and Peg for a couple of days in South Carolina. When I come back, I want to be all moved in, and I don't want anything out of place. Now, this place, this concierge service, they're not cheap. The good news is I won't have to lift a finger. The bad news is I'm going to have to eat dog food for the next couple of years to cover the expense that I'm paying for these people. I mean, it's not. Well, it is. It's actually pretty bad. It is actually pretty bad. But the idea of not unpacking is worse than packing. Box after box. I have had moves where box after box and unwrap this and unwrap that, and where am I going to put it? Let them figure it out. It's three ladies. They're going to come in. They're going to tell me where to put everything. They're going to put it all there, and I'm going to be fine with that. Don't threaten me with a good time. Like my friend Peg Hudson always says, happy birthday, by the way, Peg. 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
8: We're going to go big or go home. A mosque ban. I mean, are you kidding me, Mark?
9: Would this be an example of one of those things that is a conservative passion that we can talk about its merits or lack of in a minute? I think you might feel a little differently about it than I do. There are certain things that we can have on our agenda, and it's a bold, and on this and 10 other things. But there's some of them that if we float them now, we might get fist-pumping joy out of it for 10 minutes, but ultimately it might not be helpful in November. Is that kind of where you're going?
8: 100%.
9: Okay.
8: I mean, 100%. I mean, I've got big concerns about Sharia law. I've got huge concerns about the direction of the country under Democrats.

0: 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Take less than 10 minutes and read the Declaration of Independence. 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
4: They've been put on hold for 3 days to try to finalize a plan. Republican Congressman Byron Donalds, the winner in Florida's primary tonight. Donalds thanking his supporters in Orlando.
5: Tonight, because of your sweat, because of your hard work, we have won a massive victory.
4: Former Congressman David Jolly, who used to be a Republican, won the Democratic nomination. The two will face off in November to replace outgoing Florida Governor Ron DeSantis. It was a mixed bag for Democratic socialists in the Sunshine State. Socialist Angie Dixon has won the Democratic Senate primary, but Representatives Debbie Wasserman and Schultz and Jared Moskowitz fended off challenges. 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
7: From the Weather Center, overnight will be partly cloudy with a low of 59. On Wednesday, expect cooler temperatures as some sunshine will be followed by increasing clouds. There is a chance of a thunderstorm in the afternoon with a high of 83. Wednesday night, anticipate a heavy thunderstorm in the evening, otherwise partly cloudy. Be aware that any thunderstorm could lead to flash flooding with a low of 58. I'm AccuWeather meteorologist Jason Caterina for AM 1460 and FM 101.1, The Answer.
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0: we're not engaging troops on the ground, and I think that's something that you know, that the president is highly sensitive to. He also doesn't want to see innocent Iranians killed either, and he's had to play this with a kind of feather's touch of delicacy, and I think he's done a pretty good job.
1: I agree. You know, if the people who are clamoring for regime change and we're going to force regime change, these are the same people who clamored for that in Afghanistan and Iraq and Egypt and Libya and, you know, name your country. And it never works out very well. Regime change led by the people in the country is the one that you want.
0: Yeah, that ultimately succeeds. KT McFarland, always appreciate your insights. Thank you, lady.
1: Thank you.
0: You got it. Kevin McCullough coming right back from New York. Don't go away.
2: Stick around for more of That Kevin next.
0: Hi, Kevin McCullough. 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
0: Welcome back, Kevin McCullough. 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There's so much good stuff over there. All my latest columns are there. All the latest episodes of the television show are there. All the latest podcasts from this show are there. And if you click on the promotions tab, you go to the top and you click on more and you go to the promotions tab, you could possibly win a cruise for two in the Gulf of America. The Unforgettable Voyage, one incredible grand prize worth $11,000, and it includes airfare. But this September, you could experience the new film, The Uprising, the powerful new film from acclaimed director Paul Greengrass, starring Andrew Garfield. And it's the story of a legendary rebellion against the tyranny of King Richard. The Uprising follows an army of ordinary people who rise together to fight for justice and survival. And to celebrate the film, we're giving you a chance to embark on a freedom-inspired adventure of your own. A Gulf of America cruise for two, worth $11,000. 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And by the way, this movie opens on September the 11th, another date that freedom is worth remembering, and hence the uprising, the story of throwing off the dictator, King Richard II. 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All right, got a lot to get to every single day. 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Check out the columns from Town Hall. And join my socials. Would love to stay in touch with you through the week in that means as well. And a big, big thank you once more to the Christian Cultural Center, WMCA Radio in New York, Laura Schaefer and the team there, having me be part of the CCC Open yesterday. Just really honored to be able to do that and to help such a great cause. Kevin McCullough, we will see you next time.
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10: The answer.
12: English, also known as Riley English, is very concerned about trans rights. The judge says there's also an issue here with physical and mental health issues being exacerbated by drug use.
13: And Fox's Peter Ducey in Washington. 29 states led by California suing Meta, saying they deliberately created features to get young people hooked on social media sites like Facebook and Instagram.
14: The states claim Meta harvested children's personal data without proper parental consent in violation of federal law. In addition to billions in financial damages, the states are asking the judge to impose more restrictions on how the platforms operate for minors.
13: Fox's Claudia Cowan reporting. 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
15: From the Weather Center, overnight will be partly cloudy with a low of 59. On Wednesday, expect cooler temperatures as some sunshine will be followed by increasing clouds. There is a chance of a thunderstorm in the afternoon with a high of 83. Wednesday night, anticipate a heavy thunderstorm in the evening, otherwise partly cloudy. Be aware that any thunderstorm could lead to flash flooding with a low of 58. I'm AccuWeather meteorologist Jason Caterina for AM 1460 and FM 101.1, The Answer.
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23: Larry Elder here, the sage from South Central, the prince of Pico Union, the czar of common sense, the great Eldersky, Don Lorenzo. Welcome to the program. 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
23: Everyone, S-A-G-E, 888-971-72. I am Larry Elder. We are Salem News Channel. So much to get to between now and the close of our action-packed three-hour show. Can you handle the pressure? Rahm Emanuel, former Obama chief of staff and former mayor of Chicago, tells SDA members to, quote, run on your own ticket, close quote. In response, a Florida DSA congressional candidate tells Emanuel to be quiet. Are we having fun yet? A member of the DSA steering committee says the group, quote, has a hatred for the Constitution, close quote, which fools no one. Jared Kushner met with Hamas officials who, according to Kushner, said all the right things. Is Mayor Mamdani's anti-Israel rhetoric contributing to the rise in hate crimes against Jews in New York City? Trump lashes out against South Korea for refusing to help with Iran, even though the U.S. stationed 39,000 troops in South Korea to protect it from invasion from North Korea. CNN says Democrats are 25 points less popular than they were in the 2018 midterms. To battle climate change, California regulators want to limit the kind of replacement tires people can buy for their cars. I kid you not. WNBA has apologized for criticizing two fans who wore XX and XY t-shirts to a game. The National Association of Black Journalists gave Stephen A. Smith the Uncle Tom treatment for supposedly denigrating black females. Smith, not amused, fired back. All of this and more, 888-971-SAGE. I want to start with this. Abdul El-Sayed, of course, the candidate for Senate in Michigan, Democrat, who says that the rich should pay their fair share in taxes. Rich aren't paying enough in taxes. He criticizes billionaires, criticizes trillionaires. However, he apparently set up an S corporation to avoid paying certain Medicare payroll taxes. It wasn't illegal. When you set up a corporation like that, you have to pay yourself what the IRS calls a reasonable salary. But the profits are not subject to the payroll tax, so you can save a lot of money that way. John Edwards, remember John Edwards? There are two Americas. There's the rich America, and there's America where everybody else is getting shafted. Believe that the rich weren't paying their fair share in taxes. He too set up a subchapter S corporation when he won his big jury settlement to avoid paying hundreds of thousands of dollars in Medicare payroll taxes. John Kerry, same rhetoric. He bought a yacht and docked it in Rhode Island, even though it was primarily used in Massachusetts. It wasn't illegal, but he did so to make sure he didn't have to pay $500,000 in sales and excise taxes from the state of Massachusetts. When people began to suggest maybe this looks a little phony, a little hypocritical, he voluntarily paid the $500,000 in taxes. Speaking of Massachusetts, back in 2001, they lowered their top marginal tax rate. However, given how left-wing the state is, given how blue the state is, it had a little box on your tax form. You could check that box and pay voluntarily the higher tax that was imposed before they lowered it. There were three million taxpayers in that state. Out of 3 million taxpayers, how many do you suppose voluntarily paid the higher tax? 930. A tiny, tiny fraction of 1%. Ted Kennedy, often talked about rich people should pay more in taxes, but the patriarch of the family, Joe Kennedy, set up his money in very complicated trusts to avoid the imposition of inheritance taxes. Howard Metzenbaum, when I was living in Ohio, was a Democrat senator. Never saw a tax hike he didn't like. Got a perfect zero from the American Conservative Union, which rates people on how conservative they are, and got a 95 on the American for Democratic Action, which rates people on how liberal they are, 95, 100 being perfect. So to say he was left-wing is an understatement. However, when he retired, he moved to Florida, did not live in Ohio. Why? Because Florida does not have an estate tax or personal income taxes. Ohio did. Warren Buffett, who said the country was far better off, we had a 70% top tax rate, has frequently battled the IRS over taxes he doesn't think his various corporations should pay. Seems to me, if you're the kind of guy who believes taxes are too lenient on wealthy people, you'd voluntarily pay them. But he didn't do that. Besides, the premise, as you know, is a big fat lie. The rich, in fact, are overtaxed. We've talked about many times on this program. But here's another example of these tax-the-rich Democrat hypocrites legally using methods in order to reduce taxes that they say rich people should be paying more of. I'm just saying. Now, this brings us to the steering committee of the Democrat Socialists of America. His name is Cliff Connolly. Here's what he says about the United States Constitution, number 46.
2: Goal. So the two things that we're famous for is our commitment to a program and our hatred of the United States Constitution. And what the program does is it gives us a roadmap.
23: Okay, can you stop that? Stop it for a second. Start over again. After he says hatred for the Constitution, pause. I may have a thing to say.
2: Goal. So the two things that we're famous for is our commitment to a program and our hatred of the United States Constitution.
23: Okay. Two things we're known for. Our commitment to our program and our hatred for the United States Constitution. Just in case there's any doubt, please continue.
2: And what the program does is it gives us a roadmap to revolution, and it gives us the obstacle that we finally will have to get over to have a revolution, which is the United States Constitution, basis of the United States government. And what the minimum maximum program specifically, what that format specifically gives us, is that roadmap. It gives us the minimum circumstances under which we would be able to take power and govern, and it gives us the maximum program, which is the goals that we're actually aiming for. It also clarifies democracy as both the end goal and as part of the process to get there, ensures the internal party democracy that we want to see in DSA. So it really wraps up the revolutionary tradition of democracy that I think socialism and abolitionism in the United States have always been a part of, and aims it, you know, at a future that we can live in as a human species, because I think absent a revolutionary, democratic socialist republic in North America, we may not have a livable future.
23: Now, are there any questions? AOC says, well, I don't belong to the national chapter. I belong to the New York chapter. But the bylaws of the New York chapter say that we have to adhere to the principles of the national chapter. And you can lose your affiliation as a state chapter if you don't abide by the rules and the principles and the goals of the national chapter. We're known for our, quote, hatred of the Constitution. Remember, they want to abolish the Senate. They want to expand the Supreme Court. They want the president to be elected not from the people, but by the House of Representatives. They want to abolish ICE. They want to ultimately end the police and prisons. We're known for two things, one of which is, quote, says this man on the steering committee of the National DSA, we're known for, quote, our hatred of the Constitution. And Speaker Mike Johnson points out that Leader Jeffries in the House and Leader Schumer in the Senate, Democrat leaders, they have no idea what to do at this point. Number 43.
3: Well, we use the truth. I mean, I give you the example of your governor in Virginia. She ran as a moderate. She governs almost as a Marxist. I mean, she did exactly the opposite of what she said on the campaign trail. They're all going to try to say whatever they think needs to be said to win. But when they get there, they're going to fall in line. And I'll tell you this. I'll just say this about my friend Hakeem Jeffries and Chuck Schumer in the Senate, the two Democrat leaders. They're not even trying to resist this at this point. They may say that they're not for some of the DSA's platform, but they're going to have to bring these people into the fold. They're going to be a part of that. The energy and the excitement and the grassroots and the funding is on the side of the insurgent left in the Democrat Party. They don't know what to do about it. There's no national leader of the what they call them pragmatic Democrats. The Blue Dog Democrats will no longer exist after November. There is no moderate Democrat Party anymore. Don't count on that, okay?
23: And the stat guy over at CNN says that Democrats are substantially less popular than they were in the 2018 midterms. 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
8: 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Speaking of taxes, I'm in California, and on the ballot is a wealth tax, 5%, quote-unquote, one-time tax, close-quote, on the net worth of billionaires. A lot of billionaires, therefore, are leaving California. Many have already left California. Economist Stephen Moore said this, number 47.
9: Economist Steve Moore joins me. Right, right up the top, Steve. Do you think Ro Khanna understands business?
10: No, I don't. And I think, you know, the problem is California is already the highest tax state. Yeah, it is. So it actually, the two states that compete for being the highest tax states are New York State and California, where the income tax is 14%. So I just had an article in the Wall Street Journal last week pointing out that if you have a 14% income tax, and you move to, let's say, Stuart, you decide, hey, I'm out of here, I'm moving to Florida, you could work 4 days a week, Stuart, and get the same after-tax pay that you get working flat 5 days a week in New York and California. That's how high those taxes are. Now, if you add a 5% surtax on top of that, when you're already the highest tax state, you're talking about you get about a 35 to 40% raise if you simply move out of these high tax states. And of course, as you just reported, millions of Americans over the last decade have done exactly that. So I'm in Los Angeles right now. It is absolutely gorgeous today. I mean, the weather is absolutely perfect. No place on earth has better weather than California. So people aren't leaving for the weather, Stuart. They're leaving because the taxes are way too high.
8: Once again, when Democrats talk to you about the quote-unquote affordability crisis, as Hakeem Jeffries does all the time, it's laughable. Where was he? 4 years, 5% inflation on average. 1 year, 9% under Joe Biden. Where was he? Gasoline prices before the war in Iran started, 5-year low. Where was he? And even now, adjusted for inflation, they're lower than they were under Biden and lower than they were under the highest year of Barack Obama. And you guys have the nerve to talk about the affordability crisis. I'm not saying that there isn't a issue with affordability. What I am saying is, please tell me what your ideas are other than raise taxes on the rich. How much will Medicare for All cost? Which is one of their big agendas. And you really think you can just keep raising taxes on wealthy people without there being some adverse effects? This brings us to the next dumb thing they're doing in California. Aiming to regulate the kind of tires you can buy to replace your old tires. Car and Driver says a proposed California rule will result in the overhaul of the tire and automotive industries by changing the rules about replacement tires. It's called a replacement tire efficiency program in order to help combat climate change, which sets standards requiring all aftermarket tires to be at least as efficient as the tires sold on old cars, put forth by the California Energy Commission, number 55.
11: California regulators approve new rules that will limit the type of tires you can buy when it's time to replace them on your car.
12: Yeah, while the California Energy Commission says that this is meant to save money for consumers, tire makers say that this will add to the cost of living here in the state. And KCRA 3 was the only TV station at the meeting today. KCRA 3 political director Ashley Zavala was there to watch the vote. So walk us through what this is supposed to do.
13: This was a lengthy hearing, and ultimately the California Energy Commission in a unanimous vote approved new rules that will phase out the sale of replacement tires that are currently sold in California that do not meet certain energy efficiency standards. It's expected to eliminate most of the tires that are right now sold in this state. The goal is for consumers to save money on gas or electricity if you have an EV by having more efficient tires. At the center of this is a tire's rolling resistance, or how much energy a tire uses as it rolls down the road. Lower resistance means a vehicle uses less gas or less electricity. New cars generally come with efficient tires, but consumers typically replace them with higher rolling resistance tires. This new rule comes in phases in California. So first, by 2029, California will only allow the sale of tires with a maximum rolling resistance level of 9.1. In phase two, the standard lowers to 7.2 starting in 2033. That second phase means that an estimated 70% of tires currently sold in California will be eliminated from the market. The California Energy Commission has never regulated tires before, so this is a first. The commission claims the savings on gas and electricity will offset the cost of new tires in the beginning of these phases. The commission also claims this will improve air quality and provide other environmental benefits. But meanwhile, some tire makers have several concerns. Some say this is actually going to increase costs by limiting consumer choices. Here's what both sides of this new rule told us after the vote.
14: From the commission or the industry perspective, what we're really concerned about is the fact that these costs to the average, families in California that are, struggling with affordability, is that it's going to increase their cost by hundreds of dollars in phase two. And we've highlighted that. And even in CEC's own data, you can see that. So we're rather disappointed that they move forward with phase two.
15: Is there a backup plan if the California Energy Commission's expectations around cost savings aren't met with this rule?
16: Well, we're committed to doing this right. We are only doing it because we know it will save Californians money. So we're going to monitor. We're going to do on our enforcement well. We have decades of experience with this. We have appliance standards that are saving Californians money every day. And so we're going to use that same capability that we have for appliance standards on this. And sure, we'll revise it if things become less practical, but we're pretty confident.
13: California is the first state in the nation to create a rule like this.
12: So Where did this come from exactly?
13: Yeah, it's kind of a loaded question, but I mean, that's a question we asked Commissioner Skinner, who you just heard from. Governor Gavin Newsom fairly recently appointed her to the commission. She's a well-known environmentalist. When she was a state senator, she has written several laws that right now regulate the state's oil and gas industry. So the California legislature, more than 20 years ago, directed the California Energy Commission to explore this kind of tire efficiency rule. It sat idle up until this year. The current chairman of the commission admitted today he had no idea that legislation existed. I asked Skinner if she brought it up, if she pushed it. She didn't directly answer the question. She told me, had she been on the commission 20 years ago, maybe this would not have taken so long.
11: But the bottom line is we don't really know why now.
13: Right. She said, I mean, the cost pressures of gas and electricity rates at this point, but it's really not clear why they decided right now in this moment this year to do this.
11: Right. Or to let it be up to the consumer to decide if they want to invest in these tires that could save them
13: right.
11: money. Right.
13: Exactly.
11: Okay.
13: Mm-hmm.
11: Thank you.
17: Well, duh. You're doing it in order to save Californians money. Well, if Californians want to save money, how about giving them the option determining what kind of tire they want to buy? If they want to save money, are they too stupid to realize how much money they could save? They need you to tell them. Welcome to California. 888-971-SAGE. Do not leave town.
18: Fox News. I'm Sue Guzman. The person arrested last year for trying to assassinate Treasury Secretary Scott Bessent has been sentenced to more than 6 years in prison.
19: Ryan Michael English, also known as Riley English, is very concerned about trans rights. The judge says there's also an issue here with physical and mental health issues being exacerbated by drug use.
18: And Fox's Peter Ducey in Washington. 29 states led by California suing Meta, saying they deliberately created features to get young people hooked on social media sites like Facebook and Instagram.
20: The states claim Meta harvested children's personal data without proper parental consent in violation of federal law. In addition to billions in financial damages, the states are asking the judge to impose more restrictions on how the platforms operate for minors.
18: Fox's Claudia Cowan reporting. 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
21: From the Weather Center, overnight will be partly cloudy with a low of 59. On Wednesday, expect cooler temperatures as some sunshine will be followed by increasing clouds. There is a chance of a thunderstorm in the afternoon with a high of 83. Wednesday night, anticipate a heavy thunderstorm in the evening, otherwise partly cloudy. Be aware that any thunderstorm could lead to flash flooding with a low of 58. I'm AccuWeather meteorologist Jason Caterina for AM 1460 and FM 101.1, The Answer.
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0: Yeah. America, we have a country to save. And now, here's Larry Elder.
8: 888-971-SAGE, 888-971-7243. I am Larry Elder. We are Salem News Channel. Hakeem Jeffries, who wants to be the House Speaker, if the Democrats were to take control of the House, wouldn't say whether or not he supports packing the Supreme Court, which is one of the platform planks of the DSA, number 45.
1: What I support is dramatic reform, and what that looks like to begin with is making sure that the Supreme Court actually has an ethical code of conduct so that they're not able to simply conduct themselves in ways that are inconsistent with the notion in this country that no one is above the law. And that should actually include Supreme Court justices.
8: So, didn't answer the question, did he? Let's hear that again. 45?
1: What I support is dramatic reform. And what that looks like, to begin with, is making sure that the Supreme Court actually has an ethical code of conduct so that they're not able to simply conduct themselves in ways that are inconsistent with the notion in this country that no one is above the law. And that should actually include Supreme Court justices.
8: What kind of answer is that? What I support is an ethical code so that the justice can conduct themselves in ways that let us know that they are not above the... What does that even mean? He doesn't want to say that he doesn't want to pack the court for fear that the DSA candidates will attack him. He doesn't want to say he does want to pack the court because a growing number of Americans are beginning to understand how radical this party has become. This is CNN's Harry Enten, number 53.
2: Not the Democratic brand. You know, Donald Trump's political brand ain't too hot to trot these days. But I got to tell you, PU, when it comes to the Democratic brand, the net favorability rating of the Democratic Party. You know, back in 2018, when Democrats, during the first Trump presidency, right, when they were able to win back control of the House, they were even. They were even, right? Favorable minus unfavorable, even, at 0-0-0. Now look at this. 25 points underwater. Oof. Oof, you know, the Dem brand, as I said, it's not too good these days. It's not too good. It kind of smells like a new...
8: And this was an exchange between Will Cain and Abdul El Sayed about ICE and about illegal immigration. Number 51.
3: I want to pivot just quickly because I do want to ask you, do you pump your own gas?
4: Well, before we start talking about whether or not I pump my own gas,
3: I'd like to follow up with your answer.
4: I appreciate
3: $185 billion.
4: I appreciate the interesting having a conversation, Mr. Sayed. But what I would suggest is I'm conducting this interview, and I want to ask you about your positions. My interest today is you are running for Senate. No, excuse me. You are running for Senate in the state of Michigan. What I am curious about, as you conduct a tour targeted at counties that voted for both Joe Biden and President Donald Trump, is exactly how extreme or moderate your positions might be. I'm not running for elected office. So my position on current gas prices is of immaterial to the audience. Your positions as seeking elected office are what's important. And what I would like to figure out is whether or not you believe in the rule of law. It's simply not true that immigration enforcement is simply a civil law. It is in the federal criminal code as well. It is violating the law to come in this country illegally. If you want no enforcement mechanism for it, what I see is you advocating for lawlessness. And when I see you say things like you did on your ex feed, one moment, when I see things like you put on your X feed, which you did delete, like immigrants are American, refugees are American, undocumented people are American, either that or the only real Americans are Native Americans, you pick, I see you denying something like the rule of law and the concept of citizenship. And I'm curious if that's your proposal to the people of Michigan.
3: So if we want to talk about law enforcement, I do want to bring up the question of the $1.8 billion Department of Justice piggy bank that Donald Trump wants to hand out to people who clearly broke our laws on January 6th. But I asked the question about gas prices because I happened to pump my gas just on Memorial Day. The worst part of my day was having to pay $82.89 while I thought about the fact that we lost more than a dozen service members in a war. We never should have been fighting to raise those gas prices in the first place. If you want to talk about the rule of law, there are
4: Mr.
3: plenty
4: Syed,
3: of opportunities for us
4: I,
3: to talk
4: I
3: about
4: appreciate
3: that.
4: Your position, and I will summarize it for the audience. You are opposed to the war in Iran, and you do not like the current gas prices.
3: Will, Mr. Syed, we had a very friendly exchange last week.
4: No, you're not answering my question, is the entire point. You're pivoting to talking points.
3: If you will tell
4: the question I asked, we can have an appropriate interview.
3: Let me finish my answer. $185 billion for ICE. That's $185 billion that are not being spent to improve anything from your infrastructure to your kid's school or to help you afford your health care. Gas is just the tip of the iceberg. So if you do want to talk about ICE, let's talk about the opportunity cost of paying $185 billion into an agency that is currently sowing unrest in New Jersey, just
4: and
3: like
4: what,
3: it did in Minneapolis.
4: What
3: just
4: is
3: like
4: the
3: it
4: cost
3: did
4: to deny
3: Los
4: citizenship?
3: Before that.
4: Mr. Syed, what is the cost to deny citizenship? What is the cost
17: what
4: of violence
17: cost
4: on the street?
17: Of illegal
4: have-
17: immigration? Now, just 2 weeks before his tragic assassination on September 10, 2025, conservative leader Charlie Kirk sat down for one of his final interviews to wrestle with a timeless question. Does God still speak today? That conversation became the foundation for the powerful and provocative new documentary, Can You Hear Me Now?, that explores prophecy, faith, scripture, history, and the role believers are called to play in our culture today. Follow director Matthew Thayer's investigation. Examining the evidence, weighing today's most prominent prophetic voices against scripture, history, political, and scientific scrutiny. 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
8: 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BT is in Portland, Oregon. BT, you're on the Larry Elder Show. Thank you so much for calling.
11: Yeah, Larry, regarding this Cliff Connolly comment, I mean, I've heard comments like that before from others, but I'd like, we ought to start asking these people if they really hate the Constitution and want to get rid of it, why do they scream like stuck pigs whenever they're claiming that the Republicans are chipping away at it a little bit?
8: Well, that's an excellent question. It shows you that they thoroughly enjoy living in America, would not even consider living in Cuba or North Korea. They're phonies. Abdul Syed says the rich don't pay their fair share in taxes. He used a perfectly legitimate tax provision in order to reduce the amount of Medicare taxes, payroll taxes he's paying. John Kerry did the same thing. You can always leave. You really think America's Constitution is trash? You hate the Constitution, which is the basis of this country? You know, there's a lot of places you can go. Let's hear Mr. Connolly again, number 46.
12: Cool. So the two things that we're famous for is our commitment to a program and our hatred of the United States Constitution. And what the program does is it gives us a roadmap

0: and the United States have always been a part of, and aims it, you know, at a future that we can live in as a human species, because I think absent a revolutionary democratic socialist republic in North America, we may not have a livable future.
1: America has always been about socialism, he says. I got a question. If a Democrat wins in 2028, do you still want a revolution? Here's what Rahm Emanuel, the former Obama chief of staff and former Chicago mayor, said to DSA members, number 39.
2: And the party, there's a pragmatic wing, there's a progressive wing. We both agree the system is rigged against families that go paycheck to paycheck and try to make ends meet. But the Democratic Socialists, you know, 3 weeks ago in Chicago, they had a convention. Run on your own ticket. If you're confident people want it, we'll see you in November. If you think they want defunding the police, letting prisoners out, I'll see you in November on the ballot. And if you're confident that that's what people want.
1: Now, in response, a Democrat Socialist Florida candidate said this, number 40.
3: I want to play this from earlier today. This is Rahm Emanuel, obviously a very prominent member of the Clinton administration and someone that some people think may seek higher office. Here's what he had to say about the DSA or socialist candidates running now.
2: The Democratic Socialists, you know, 3 weeks ago in Chicago, they had a convention. Run on your own ticket. If you're confident people want it, we'll see you in November. If you think they want defunding the police, letting prisoners out, I'll see you in November on the ballot. And if you're confident that that's what people want, go for it.
3: So what do you say to him, Elijah?
4: I think Rahm Emanuel should just be quiet. I think right now we are a big tent party. We welcome the wide range of ideas and free speech that we have. I'm not for defunding the police, and I don't think anyone is running around saying defund the police. But I find it really strange that we have an individual in our party like Rahm Emanuel, attacking the Democratic Party in such a pivotal year.
1: We don't have people running around saying deport the police, defund the police. Remember the series of questions Fox News gave the co-chair? Do you support getting rid of the police? Yes, eventually. That's a goal. Getting rid of prisons? Yes, eventually. That's a goal. It's on your platform. Mitch is in Santa Monica. Mitch, you're on the Larry Elder Show. Thank you for calling.
5: Hey, Larry. It's Mitch Clemens. Hey, you know, it's funny, the stuff with Rahm Emanuel. He's no moderate Democrat. He plays that role really well. And I was calling in actually about this thing about the tires that they're doing. You know, Rahm Emanuel said you never want a serious crisis to go to waste. And what I mean by that is an opportunity to do things that you could not do before. And so he was suggesting you use crisis to affect the change you want to do. These people want to do change. They're change agents. And the thing about the tires is it brings up an interesting thing is not only do they not want to let a good crisis go to waste, they create the crisis. Our gas prices are double the national average here in California. They create this crisis, and then that gives them the platform to say, hey, we're going to now make you have tires that aren't as grippy on the road. And where's that going to lead? To more car crashes or something. And then they're going to have some other solution, some other law or regulation they want to pass. And they continually use these things and then promote themselves as the solution giver for the problems that they create to keep themselves in power. It's just crazy. We need people in California just to wake up.
1: And Mitch, how can somebody with a straight face after 4 years, at the end of the Biden administration, as I've said many times, the average family of four, Mitch, is paying $1,100 a month more for the same goods and services as that family paid 4 years ago, and now they're bellyaching about the quote-unquote affordability crisis. Where were they? People are just too much. Mitch, thank you for calling. Appreciate it. Next time, lunch is on me. 888-971-SAGE. Rahm Emanuel says, hey, we don't want to, I'm not down with all the things on the DSA platform. Really? Here's what he said about ICE detention centers, number 18.
6: Their behavior is not being driven by treating people in a manner consistent with the law or their health or their well-being. It's driven by profits. And the more inhumane behavior, I think it's fair to say, the greater the profit. And that's part of the reality

0: than I think we've seen firsthand in Delaney Hall.
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3: When George Washington accepted command of the Continental Army, Americans were fighting a king and determined not to replace one form of unchecked power with another. Washington understood the difference between authority and ownership. In 1775, he declared, "When we assume the soldier, we do not lay aside the citizen." Even as commander of America's army, Washington remembered that he remained one of the people, and that the power entrusted to him was never his to keep. He did not fight to rule America. He fought so Americans could govern themselves. Washington's example gave the young nation something more than victory. It gave America a standard for leadership. Those who hold power must remain accountable to the people they serve, because in a free nation, leadership is not ownership. It is a duty and a trust.
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1: 888-971-SAGE. 888-971-7243. I am Larry Elder. We are Salem News Channel. Coming up, California is running out of money for the high-speed train. It's supposed to cost $9 billion, public-private. Then it went to $45 billion. Now it's well over $100 billion. What does the Democrat gubernatorial candidate Javier Becerra say about all of this? Jared Kushner met with Hamas officials, who, according to Kushner, said all the right things. Is Mayor Mamdani's anti-Israel rhetoric contributing to the rise in hate crimes against Jews in New York City? Trump lashes out against South Korea for refusing to help with Iran, even though U.S. stations 39,000 troops in South Korea to protect it from North Korea potentially invading them. WNBA apologizes for criticizing two fans who wore to a game XX and XY t-shirts. The National Association of Black Journalists gives Stephen A. Smith the Uncle Tom treatment for supposedly denigrating, their word, black females. Smith fired back. All of this and more, 888-971-SAGE, 888-971-7243. 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Clinton is in San Bernardino, California. Clinton, you're on the Larry Elder Show.
7: Sage Money. Hello?
1: Hello, Clinton. You're on.
7: How you doing, Larry?
1: I'm doing well, sir. How are you?
7: I'm doing good. I just called to give you my quick rundown on this lady that Gavin Newsom put in office to help us save on tires. Well, I think he's trolling, and I think he's really mad that he's on his way out. So I just wanted to say that. Thank you.
1: You got it. I think Gavin Newsom has a Kamala Harris problem. If Kamala Harris decides to run, and it appears that she may very well run, I think Gavin Newsom's in trouble. She's not polling well, but she polls extremely well among black females. And one of the early primaries is going to be South Carolina, where the majority of Democrat primary voters are black, and majority of those are black female. And they love Kamala Harris. They feel that Kamala Harris is being unfairly ridiculed for her so-called cackle. They think it's both sexist and racist. They believe that Joe Biden gave her thankless tasks, like being the border czar, although she says she wasn't border czar, and getting the John Lewis Voting Rights Act passed when there wasn't a chance it was going to happen. So I think that she has a good chance of being an early leader given the way the primary season stacks up. Gavin Newsom could be in serious trouble. He came to Michigan for a couple of fundraisers. Nobody showed up. He canceled the fundraisers. Ouch. I'm Larry Elder.
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13: Fox News, I'm Ted Lindner. Primary night in Florida, Republican Congressman Byron Donalds has won his party's primary for governor.
14: My administration will be guided by three pillars: making Florida accountable, achievable, and most of all, affordable.
13: Former Republican Congressman David Jolly is one on the Democrat side. Current Governor Ron DeSantis is term limited. In Wyoming, Republicans have chosen State Senator Eric Barlow in a four-way primary as their nominee for governor in the race to succeed outgoing Governor Mark Gordon. He'll face Democrat Kenneth Casner in the November election. Wyoming Congressman Harriet Hageman will face Democrat and former State Representative James Byrd for the seat held by Senator Cynthia Lummis, who's retiring. Democrat Mary Peltola advances to the general election for the U.S. Senate, and Senator Dan Sullivan advances on the Republican side. 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
15: From the Weather Center, today will be cooler compared to recent days with a mix of sunshine and clouds. Expect a thunderstorm in some areas during the afternoon with a high of 83. Tonight, there will be heavy thunderstorms in the evening, clearing up to partly cloudy skies later. Be cautious of possible flash flooding. The low will be around 58. Tomorrow, anticipate a blend of clouds and sun, along with possible afternoon thunderstorms. The high will reach 88 degrees. I'm AccuWeather meteorologist Joe Lundberg for AM 1460 and FM 101.1, The Answer.
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2: 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I am Larry Elder. 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How radical are the Democrats? The DNC has just officially adopted a resolution to abolish ICE, number 56.
3: Democrats are heading into the midterms with a new ICE problem. The DNC just approved a resolution calling for the agency to be abolished and another calling for it to be reformed, all as President Trump doubles down on his immigration crackdown.
6: We must abolish ICE. It is a cruel, rogue agency.
7: The radical, racist institution we call ICE, which must be abolished.
9: When ICE terrorizes Latino families and murders our neighbors in broad daylight, that is our fight.
24: Together, we are stronger than ICE. We will melt them in a second.
2: I told you yesterday about a Frontline PBS documentary called Lost in Detention. It came out in 2011 during the Obama administration. Everything that people are saying about ICE happened under his administration. And he did not have to deal with 15, 20, who knows how many millions of illegal aliens intentionally allowed in by the prior administration. Here's what Tom Homan said about these anti-ICE demonstrators, number 37.
28: Look, they say they want to abolish ICE. Even members of Congress say, let's abolish ICE. But what they're failing to tell the people is we're enforcing the laws that they wrote, that they enacted. We're not making this up. We're doing the same job we did under, you know, any other president, except under the last 4 years under Joe Biden, ICE wasn't allowed to enforce the law. If they look at the results of what ICE has done, right, yet record numbers of arrest deportation. In June, ICE arrested more illegal aliens than any time in the history of the agency. July, we blew June out of the water. August is going to be the same thing. And people need to remember, just short of 70% of everybody we arrest is a criminal. So we're removing hundreds of thousands of criminals from their neighborhoods, make their neighborhoods safe again. But they can have an answer to abolishing ICE. Okay, ICE just found 151,000 missing children that were smuggled during the Biden administration. They lost track of. Some of these children were victims of sex trafficking. Some were forced into labor. We rescued those children, 151,000. So you want to abolish the agency that found 151,000 children. You want to abolish an agency that sees enough fentanyl kill every American three times over again. You want to abolish an agency that is attacking sex trafficking and women and children across that border. It just don't make sense. Again, we're making this country safe again. The numbers prove it. Simply look at the data.
2: Abolish ICE. Remember that woman who said she wanted to abolish ICE running for Congress in Pennsylvania and was asked, well, what would you do to replace ICE? Can I get back to you on that? I need more time. You haven't thought about it? Jeffries was asked whether there's room for socialists in that big Democratic tent, number 31.
29: Do you think, though, that there is room in the Democratic Party, under the tent of the Democratic Party, for Democratic Socialists? Is it big enough?
30: Well, listen, I don't support the DSA agenda, as has been articulated by the DSA itself. Now, you're going to have individual members who have been elected in Democratic primaries, and if they are elected in the general in November, will be part of the House Democratic Caucus. It's going to be a broad caucus. There will be progressives, there will be New Dems, there will be Blue Dogs. What I'm excited about are the candidates who are running to flip seats in November to deliver us a majority that pushes back against Donald Trump's extremism and moves the country in the right direction. That means us, House Democrats, lowering the high cost of living in areas like groceries and gas and, of course, housing, and fighting to make health care affordable for every single American, while at the same period of time pushing back against the corruption that has been unleashed on the American people and holding the crooks accountable beginning on day one in January of next year.
2: Here's the part where the host, Kirsten Welker, is supposed to say, well, Mr. Speaker, Let's take California. A Republican has not been elected statewide in California in over 20 years. Democrats don't just have majorities in both chambers of the legislature in California. They have supermajorities. And the price of a home in California is twice that of the national average. And California has the highest gas prices in the nation. Highest electricity prices than any state in the lower 48. More homelessness than anywhere else. Massive gap between the rich and the poor. Highest state income tax, and as a result, a lot of very wealthy people are leaving and taking their tax dollars with them, which will have an effect on the state, not just in that year, but years going forward, because they won't be there to pay the taxes. So I'm trying to figure out, Mr. Speaker, why you think Americans want you guys to run both chambers of Congress when you're running both chambers of legislation in California, and there is a acute affordability crisis there. Of course, that didn't come up, did it? And about Democrat members, House members, losing seats to quote-unquote progressives, here's what Jeffrey said, number 30.
29: And joining me now is Democratic House Minority Leader Hakeem Jeffries of New York. Leader Jeffries, welcome back to Meet the Press.
30: Good morning. Great to be with you.
29: Great to have you back. We appreciate it. I do want to start with the recent midterm election results. Seven Democratic incumbent House members have lost their seats this election cycle, Leader Jeffries, including some who you endorsed, who lost to more progressive candidates. What message do you think voters are trying to send?
30: Well, I expect that there will be at least 220 members of the House Democratic Caucus when we take back the majority, if not a number much greater than that. And what is clear is that the American people want us to focus on driving down the high cost of living and dealing with the affordability crisis that has created a situation in this country where far too many people are working hard, they're playing by the rules, but they can't thrive and can barely survive, which is why we, as House Democrats, are committed to fighting for an affordable America every day, every week, every month, until we solve this crisis.
2: Here's what she's supposed to say, but Mr. Leader, notice how respectful she was towards him. But Mr. Leader, during the Biden administration, even the former Secretary of Treasury under Bill Clinton, Lawrence Summers, said that the spending was going to be inflationary. We were told year after year after year the inflation was transitory, and it averaged 5% a year during the Biden years. So please explain to us how Democrats taking control of Congress is going to tackle the affordability crisis when families are paying way more for the same goods and services in the fourth year of the Biden administration compared to the first year. And regarding the DNC passing a resolution calling for ICE to be abolished, here's what Bill Maher said about immigrants, number 29.
0: Now, most immigrants still want to assimilate, but some now have this other attitude of melting pot. You melt. Look, you don't have to love everything about America. We don't. That's why Yelp was invented. But, you know, if you do get past ICE, America's actually pretty cool. We say you do you. Eat the food your grandma cooked. Speak another language at home. Celebrate religious holidays. We welcome your food, your art, your fashion, your first ladies. But you have to answer one question. Do you like Western civilization? Because that's what we are, and that's not negotiable.
2: This is a newly resurfaced clip of Hassan Piker celebrating the birthday of guess who? Number 54.
5: It's Lenin's birthday today. Happy birthday, Lenin. Happy birthday, Vladimir. Vladimir Lenin. Happy birthday. Happy day of birth. to the greatest of all time, one of the GOATs, one of the greatest to ever do it.
2: One of the greatest to ever do it. Vladimir Lenin. This is the same guy, Hossein Piker. The Americans deserve 9/11. And when you hear people say he apologized, he didn't apologize. 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
8: What happens when artificial intelligence follows our instructions just a little too well? 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

0: Larry. 888-971-SAGE, 888-971-7243. IRL, we are Salem News Channel. Evan is in Denver. Evan, you're on the Larry Elder Show. Thank you so much for calling.
1: Hey, Larry, how's it going today?
0: It's going well, sir. How's it going with you?
1: Oh, I'm doing great today. I just wanted to bring up Tucker Carlson's interview with Hunter Biden and just point out that this guy is just filled to the brim someone's intentions and motives that is behaving like that. It doesn't make any sense.
0: Well, Evan, thank you for calling. I didn't watch the whole interview that Tucker Carlson did with Hunter Biden. I watched excerpts of it. I mean, this is a guy, to me, they cancel each other out at this point. And I've known Tucker for a long time. I have no idea what happened. Reportedly, he was at the White House before the Iran war started and tried to talk the president out of it and was very, very angry when the president took military action against Iran. And again, as always, I ask people that are very angry at the war, was Iran close to getting a nuke? As the Secretary General of NATO, Mark Rutte, said, were they? And if they were, what, if anything, would you do about it? What is your plan? Cross your fingers, hope for the best. Say, Mother, may I do another Iran deal that they were violating? What is your plan? Here's what Trump said about South Korea refusing to help. Number 50.
2: Why hasn't Kim Jong-un responded to your request to have a conversation?
3: How do you know he hasn't responded?
2: Has he?
3: Yeah, he has.
4: Did you speak to him?
2: Where are you in conversation?
3: Very positive. Well, just so you understand with South Korea, look, South Korea has been protected by us for many, many years. And during my first term, they agreed to pay close to $3 billion a year for protection because we don't, you know, they essentially weren't paying. And I asked them to do that at my request. I said, not right. They weren't happy about it, but they agreed. I asked for $10 billion and they were very unhappy. But we agreed for a short term that it would be $3 billion and next year it would go up and the next year it would go up. So they start paying for their protection. When the election was rigged and I ended up watching for 4 years and then coming back, I watched Biden rescind that $3 billion here for whatever reason. When I called recently the president of South Korea, who I like, I think he's very nice, actually, but I called him, I said, would you like to give us a little hand? We don't need help with Iran, but if you'd like, give us a hand with Iran. He said, no, thanks. And I said, wait a minute, we have 39,000 soldiers over there guarding you from Kim Jong-un, your next-door neighbor, and you're not going to help us on a very easy military operation in Iran? That's strange. No, no, we'd rather not get involved. I say, well, why are we involved in helping you? So, and I want to help them, but, you know, when you ask somebody, would you like to give us a hand, and they say, no, thanks, and then we're guarding them from a country and paying ourselves billions of dollars, costing us billions and billions of dollars to protect not only them, but other countries. Look at NATO. We spend hundreds of billions of dollars protecting Europe from Russia. Hundreds of billions, mostly from Russia, but from other things too. And then they say, well, they don't want to get involved with guarding the strait where they get most of their oil. They get 50% of their oil. And they don't want to get involved. Why are we doing it? So all I want is fairness. And South Korea, I get along with them very well, but they were paying $3 billion a year. And then they convinced Biden that I was probably a bad person and they shouldn't. And he immediately rescinded that order. So we were getting paid. We would have been getting paid a lot more. But we can't go around and protect all of these countries, especially when they're not there to help us.
0: Iran is aware that half the country despises President Trump. If Barack Obama had militarily gone after Iran, do you think that there would be this kind of revulsion of the action that was taken? If Obama said they were close to getting a nuclear weapon, I had to do something. I'm the leader of the free world. I couldn't abide by allowing them to get a nuclear weapon on my watch or on the watch of my successor, so I took action. What do you think would have happened?

0: you know, their advantage is not the Strait of Hormuz. Their advantage is the large number of people that despise anything and everything President Trump does. Here's General Jack Keane, the military analyst on Fox News, number 26.
1: Well, if you look at their pattern of behavior, you know, since we've gone to the ceasefire back on April the 7th, and remember, we went to the ceasefire because they wanted to negotiate over the Straits of Hormuz, and they had imposed their will on it on March the 2nd, after we began operations on February the 28th. And I think when from April the 7th and supposedly trying to get a, we're under a ceasefire, which was on again, off again, they have continuously become more aggressive in terms of frequency of attacks, going all the way back 4 months now. And I think as we get closer to the midterms, it's likely they will.
0: Mike Pompeo was Secretary of State under Trump 1.0. Here's what he said would happen if we were to just unilaterally leave, which is what the Senator from Connecticut, Chris Murphy, wants. Number 34.
2: This is a crucially important point. When I hear commentators say, we need an off-ramp, we need to get on an off-ramp. And actually, there's some reports that one or two generals are saying this, too. Well, let's say we take an off-ramp. It looks pretty good, but everybody knows, including the Communist Chinese, the Russians, the North Koreans, the Iranians, and the American voter, they know that this wasn't a victory. It was just an off-ramp to get off the off-ramp. Isn't that enormously detrimental to us because the Communist Chinese see this and they're salivating over Taiwan? Russia sees this and they're salivating over maybe one or two NATO countries. North Korea sees this. They're always threatening South Korea. I mean, wouldn't this be problematic generally?
3: Mark, absolutely. And I've tried to remind folks, this is absolutely about defeating the Islamic Republic. There's no doubt about that. But it is far bigger than that. We have to demonstrate, especially after all that we've done, all the tactical and operational successes that we have had in taking down their nuclear program, some of their military capabilities. If we walk away from this, first, tactically, gas prices will go right back up.
0: 888-971-SAGE.
4: News, I'm Ted Lindner. Primary night in Florida. Republican Congressman Byron Donalds has won his party's primary for governor.
5: My administration will be guided by three pillars: making Florida accountable, achievable, and most of all, affordable.
4: Former Republican Congressman David Jolly has won on the Democrat side. Current Governor Ron DeSantis is term limited. In Wyoming, Republicans have chosen State Senator Eric Barlow in a four-way primary as their nominee for governor in the race to succeed outgoing Governor Mark Gordon. He'll face Democrat Kenneth Casner in the November election. Wyoming Congressman Harriet Hageman will face Democrat and former State Representative James Byrd for the seat held by Senator Cynthia Lummis, who's retiring. Democrat Mary Peltola advances to the general election for the U.S. Senate, and Senator Dan Sullivan advances on the Republican side. 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
7: The Weather Center. Today will be cooler compared to recent days with a mix of sunshine and clouds. Expect a thunderstorm in some areas during the afternoon with a high of 83. Tonight, there will be heavy thunderstorms in the evening, clearing up to partly cloudy skies later. Be cautious of possible flash flooding. The low will be around 58. Tomorrow, anticipate a blend of clouds and sun along with possible afternoon thunderstorms. The high will reach 88 degrees. I'm AccuWeather meteorologist Joe Lundberg for AM 1460 and FM 101.1 The Answer.
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12: 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In 1775, he declared,

0: When we assume the soldier, we did not lay aside the citizen. Even as commander of America's army, Washington remembered that he remained one of the people, and that the power entrusted to him was never his to keep. He did not fight to rule America. He fought so Americans could govern themselves. Washington's example gave the young nation something more than victory. It gave America a standard for leadership. Those who hold power must remain accountable to the people they serve, because in a free nation, leadership is not ownership. It is a duty and a trust.
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4: Walk away from this. First, tactically, gas prices will go right back up. Second, they'll have a pathway under a Democrat president to a nuclear weapon. And then thirdly, the whole world will see, our friends, our allies will see that we can't be trusted to be their partner to finish the job. And our adversaries will see that the American people aren't prepared to do the necessary to protect themselves and Western civilization. So we have to get the victory here. It is entirely possible to achieve. We simply need to stay the course. And when we do that, I've never seen a nation like America, 250 years strong, that has demonstrated that when it is focused and resolved, we win.
5: 888-971-SAGE, 888-971-7243. I am Larry Elder, Salem News Channel. It's got to be the position that at least half the country believe Donald Trump is lying when he says that Iran was close to getting a nuke. Either that or they don't care. Which is it? Trump was asked about North Korea, and he snapped at CNN, number 42.
6: No, I'm making it much safer. You see, I'm actually making it much safer. Kim Jong-un has always treated me with great respect, and we met on numerous occasions, actually, two primary occasions, spoken and spent time. I understand him. He understands me. You're doing war games. I get along with him. You know, he didn't like Biden. He didn't like Obama. He didn't like anybody. But I get along with him very well. No, what I'm doing is making things safer.
7: Did he ask you to scale back on those?
6: Quiet. You're very disrespectful in front of this young man. Okay? Don't you find her disrespectful? He understands. Quiet. Who are you with?
7: I'm with CNN.
6: Fake news.
7: I just wanted to follow up on the South Korea question.
6: You're a loud, boisterous person. You're fake news.
7: I was trying to find out if you had been talking to Kim Jong-un, if he had asked you to scale back on those military exercises.
5: About the likelihood of Iran surrendering, here's what the former Secretary of State Mike Pompeo said, number 35.
8: These battles are not the liberation movement. The liberation movement is the complete destruction of the West. And he said, you can believe me or not, but that's the movement. We want to destroy the West. Number one, that not only completely justifies dealing with this regime in Iran and their effort to have nuclear weapons, but the head of the Muslim Brotherhood reflects exactly the ideology of the regime in Iran. The regime in Iran believes that Allah has put them on this mission to destroy the entire world. It is based on the 7th century belief system. They say it over and over again. So I would ask you this. Given that's their

0: mentality, and it certainly has played out, I think, right now on the battlefield. What is the likelihood of them surrendering, as I asked Peter Schweitzer, the prior guest?
1: Well, Mark, it's great to be with you, and I hope I give the same answer Peter did, which is precisely zero, is the likelihood of them actually surrendering without getting to what President Trump talked about at the beginning of the conflict, which is a capitulation of the Iranian regime and defeat. We have to win this. And the video that you showed is important because it shows this Islamist ideology, right? This theocratic vision for global dominance that the Iranian regime holds today and others across the globe in the Muslim Brotherhood Network hold today is something we're going to have to continue to defeat. And so when I hear people talk about this having been President Trump's war of choice or saying somehow that, gosh, if we could just get an MOU that had enough detail around it, those are foolish statements. Had we done this 10 or 15 years ago, this would have been much easier than today. And had we waited another 15 months, this might have been a nuclear-armed Iran, and it would have been even more difficult. So I fully credit President Trump for his accomplishments and his choice of the timing. Now it's time to go win. And you know, we can talk about this, but we have the capability to get a strategic victory here, which will get us to a model that looks more like the deterrence that we had had for a little bit of time during first Trump administration. It's never permanent, Mark. Deterrence is always temporary. President Reagan taught us this. But I think the American people, when spoken through plainly and clearly, will come to appreciate that this is central to our Western civilization and its continuity.
2: One would hope that if President Trump said that intel shows, as again was said by the NATO Secretary General Mark Rutter, that Iran was close to getting a nuclear weapon. They vowed to use it, not just to destroy Israel, not just to destroy America, but to destroy the West. So I had no alternative but to take action. One would hope that the majority of the American people would say, okay. There was a McLaughlin poll that phrased the question, assuming Iran was close to getting a nuclear weapon, assuming Iran vowed to use a nuclear weapon, would you support military action to prevent Iran from getting a nuclear weapon? When you phrased it that way, the majority of people, of elected, of registered, likely voters, supported what President Trump is doing. Now, whether you're climbing the corporate ladder, launching a new project, or looking for that extra edge, your brain is your most valuable asset, and now there's a way to support it every single day. 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
2: 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Is Mamdani's anti-Israel rhetoric contributing to the rise of hate crimes against Jews in New York City? We're going to talk about that later on the show. The WNBA has apologized for chastising two fans who wore XX and XY t-shirts to a game. The National Association of Black Journalists gives Stephen A. Smith the old Uncle Tom treatment for allegedly denigrating black females, presumably his comments about Jasmine Crockett. Smith fired back. He is not happy. California is running out of money for the non-built high-speed rail that was supposed to cost $9 billion, now estimated to cost well over $100 billion. What does the Democrat candidate for governor, Javier Becerra, say about all of this? All of this and more, 888-971-SAG, so stick around. The thing that Iran is most counting on is not the Strait of Hormuz. It's TDS. It's American public opinion that doesn't care what Trump does, no matter what it does. He does something well, they forget about it. Border closed in 1 month. Did you really think if I sat down and said to you, all right, Trump's been reelected, the border's been wide open for the last 4 years, it will be steeled shut, shut tighter than Ted's hat band in 30 days. Would you have believed me? Of course not. And now it's not even brought up. Tom Homan talked about all the people that have been rounded up, violent criminal illegal aliens, no longer on the streets to imperil our citizens. Any credit for any of that? Absolutely not. Let's hear this again, number 37.

0: July, we blew June out of the water. August is going to be the same thing. And people need to remember, just short of 70% of everybody we arrest is a criminal. So we're removing hundreds of thousands of criminals from their neighborhoods, making their neighborhoods safe again. But they can have an answer to abolishing ICE. Okay, ICE just found 151,000 missing children that were smuggled during the Biden administration. They lost track of. Some of these children were victims of sex trafficking. Some were forced into labor. We rescued those children, 151,000. So you want to abolish the agency that found 151,000 children. You want to abolish the agency that sees enough fentanyl to kill every American three times over again. You want to abolish the agency that is attacking sex trafficking and women and children across that border. It just don't make sense. Again, we're making this country safe again. The numbers prove it. Simply look at the data.
1: 4 years of wide open borders. I told you, when the early days and weeks of the Biden administration, I'm watching Fox News, I'm watching Newsmax, and they're covering the border, and just thousands and thousands of people pouring over. I cut open to CNN, nothing. Well, they were criticizing Donald Trump, who's no longer even president. Cut open to what was then called MSNBC Hee-Haw, nothing. Although they were criticizing Donald Trump, or if they weren't, they were within 30 seconds. It wasn't until the governors of Texas and Florida put illegal aliens on buses and sent them up north and to places like Martha's Vineyard. Then and only then did CNN, MSNBC, Hee-Haw, ABC, NBC, CBS give a rip. Do you think anybody would care if President Barack Obama said, I want to spend money to build a ballroom? Would anybody care? Number 38.
2: Why didn't they bring the suit a year before? Why did they bring the suit in the middle of construction when $400 million almost is spent on its construction? Why wouldn't they have started the suit a year earlier? Everybody knew it was going to be. I mean, it was no secret. Everybody knew that it was taking place. So they should have done that. But the National Trust is very disloyal to the country because they reveal things. You know, I said the problem with the suit, I told them this, is that we have many military things in this ballroom. And ideally, they shouldn't be revealed. But now they are revealed, so the world knows about it. That's okay. They shouldn't have done it. They're very disloyal. But I think we're doing really well. We're way ahead of schedule. And somebody and many presidents are going to use it for many years ago. The country will have one of the greatest gifts it's ever received.
1: And General Jack Keane says he's never seen such disinformation regarding the conditions on the USS Abraham Lincoln. Here's President Trump, number 52.
3: Is there enough food on the USS Lincoln?
2: Yeah, there is. That was a CNN fake report. The Lincoln has been out there for a period of time, good period of time. But over the years, we've had them out there much longer. I was at a group meeting, and an admiral came up to see me over the weekend. And it was at a big group, and he happened to be an admiral retired. He said, I've been on ships that are out there much longer than that, sir. And I know people on the Lincoln, they say it's beautifully maintained and beautifully taken care of. And other people went out, and they found out to be true. It was fake news reporting from CNN.
1: And this is what a Colorado Democrat gubernatorial candidate told Al Sharpton about how Democrats should be dealing with Donald Trump. Number two.
4: Looking at Democrats nationally, where should the focus be? Meeting the left or fighting Trump, regardless of who's leading?
5: I can speak for myself and my approach, and I believe it was a winning one, which is Democrats do not want to be told, let's make nice with the Trump administration. Let's ask nicely.
1: Medicare for all, how expensive is that going to be? California's running out of money for the high-speed rail. What does the Democrat gubernatorial candidate Javier Becerra say about all of this? Do not leave town.
6: Only on Salem Now.
3: featuring one of Charlie Kirk's final interviews. The new documentary, Can You Hear Me Now?, examines modern prophets and divine messages shaping our political and cultural destiny.
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9: 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I am Larry Elder. We are Salem News Channel. We'll talk about the California high-speed train in a minute. We'll talk about Medicare for All and the price tag, Mamdani and the rise of hate crimes against Jews in New York City, WNBA apologizing to two fans who wore a pro Sophie Cunningham shirt. She's a woman who said that shouldn't be biological men competing against biological women. The t-shirt said XX or XY. And security went up to them, told them that they needed to change. And they did change, otherwise they'd be kicked out. The league has now apologized to the two fans. And Stephen A. Smith got the Uncle Tom treatment from the National Association of Black Journalists. All of this and more. Debbie Wasserman Schultz, former DNC chair, ran in a newly designed district against four black Democrat opponents. District is the largest group composing that district are blacks at around 42%, whites around 31%, Hispanic, Asians around 27% combined. She won, defeating four black opponents. And Byron Donalds has won his primary for governor of Florida. He, of course, received an endorsement from Donald Trump. So Byron Donalds is trying to be governor in a state where blacks are the minority. And Debbie Wasserman is trying to win a district in which whites are the largest group. Meaning both Byron Donalds and Debbie Wasserman Schultz believe people are going to vote for them, not based on race, not based on color, based on whether or not they feel they're going to be the best representative for them. Kind of like the way somebody named Barack Obama did in 2008 and again in 2012. As I said, the biggest weapon for the Iranians is TDS. Listen to Georgia Senator John Ossoff, who's really teed off on President Trump recently. Number three.
10: But look, there's talk that he might try to declare me and Raphael Warnock illegitimate senators. Obviously, the president has no power to do that. But he does have the power to try to intimidate people. He's demonstrated his will to abuse power. I expect him to use whatever he puts out there on Thursday as a pretext either for some attempted unconstitutional use of federal power to interfere in the election, or to give his proxies and loyalists in state and local jurisdictions some cover for whatever they might attempt, or to lay the groundwork for challenging the result. And the bottom line is that this is a real and live threat to voting rights in the United States right now, and perhaps the most significant we've faced since the 1960s. And I'm asking folks again to help me defend voting rights and get the vote in Georgia at electjohn.com.
9: I think that Donald Trump is going to try to declare me and Raphael Warnock illegitimate senators. Obviously, he doesn't have the power to do that, but he does have the power to intimidate by calling me illegitimate. You mean the way Hillary referred to President Trump for 4 years during Trump 1.0 and saying the election was stolen, or is that different? 888-971-SAGE. Do not leave town.

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5: Fox News, I'm Sue Guzman. Mixed results for Democratic Socialist candidates in Florida's congressional races Tuesday. Oliver Larkin failed to defeat incumbent Representative Jared Moskowitz in the state's newly redrawn 25th congressional district.
6: We need to keep the seat blue in November because we have a clear goal in mind, and that is taking back the House majority from Speaker Mike Johnson and the Republican Party in November.
5: Representative Debbie Wasserman Schultz fended off a challenge by her socialist challenger, and State Representative Socialist Angie Nixon defeated Alex Vindman. Meta Platforms Tuesday rejecting an accusation from a group of 29 U.S. states led by California that it intentionally sought to addict children to its Facebook and Instagram platforms. States accusing Meta of designing it to fuel anxiety, depression, and suicide. 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
7: The Weather Center. Today will be cooler compared to recent days with a mix of sunshine and clouds. Expect a thunderstorm in some areas during the afternoon with a high of 83. Tonight, there will be heavy thunderstorms in the evening, clearing up to partly cloudy skies later. Be cautious of possible flash flooding. The low will be around 58. Tomorrow, anticipate a blend of clouds and sun, along with possible afternoon thunderstorms. The high will reach 88 degrees. I'm AccuWeather meteorologist Joe Lundberg for AM 1460 and FM 101.1, The Answer.
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21: 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Welcome to the program. 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
26: 888-971-SAGE. 888-971-7243. I am Larry Elder. We are Salem News Channel. President Trump reportedly at a fundraiser urged that J.D. Vance be the nominee for the party for 2028. He later on said he did not say that. So I'm not sure what's really going on. I do know this. One poll shows that AOC is the front runner for Democrats, particularly in New Hampshire, where they used to have their first primary, although it's unclear whether it's still going to be the first primary. Kellyanne Conway had a few things to say about AOC, number 36.
27: AOC stands for always on camera, and she's the best example of this. She is a performer, not a reformer. She went to Washington to legislate. That's her job. She's a pontificator, not a legislator. She passed one bill in 4 years of Biden. One. So if you're not good at that, you're going to be good at other stuff, like living online, being a communicator, playing with your hair and giggling every time somebody suggests you should be commander-in-chief of our military. Really, with the whole world watching, that would be embarrassing and a disaster. But Francesca Hong doesn't even have AOC's endorsement. She's even too radical for AOC, who's trying to disavow positions. The positions that these folks took, Sander, were not when they were running for student council president in the seventh or eighth grade. This was practically yesterday. And for Francesca Hong to say, I was a business owner, meaning she's saying abolish ICE, get them out of Wisconsin now, it has nothing to do with paying bills during COVID, you're a liar. AOC is saying, you know, quote, rhetoric in that time is not rhetoric we would use today. In that time was 5 years ago. Mm-hmm. So are we also to believe that if it's raining, you change your positions? If it's October, April, if it's that time of the month, you're going to change your position? This is disgraceful. And I think AOC and Francesca Hong, but particularly AOC, proved herself yesterday to be untrustworthy and unreliable to the voters. I also want to say, she started out, I think the best thing about her was that she was a bartender who knocked off Joe Crowley, a nice man, but a longtime incumbent who didn't take her challenge seriously. I think that's the best thing about her. She's not good at this anymore. It can't be the new thing, the fresh face, the disruptor 10 years in, and that will be 2028. She will have been there for 10 years. She voted, she supported Joe Biden, she supported Kamala Harris. She voted for Nancy Pelosi and Hakeem Jeffries for speaker. She is one of 10 Democrats to vote against a resolution, very simply condemning what happened on October 7, 2023, 11 short days later. So she's all over the place. And by the way, she doesn't want you to remember, but 2024 was a disastrous year for her politically. Not only she and the Obamas and the Clintons got wrong the Kamala thing, who lost disastrously, spent $2 billion and lost anyway. But this woman right there, she endorsed Jamal Bowman here in New York City. He lost his primary. She endorsed Cori Bush. He lost her primary. So she's hiding behind this sort of, I'm a progressive, but she's a performative progressive. It seems like it's for clicks and kicks to sway, you know, these stunts and grunts to sway you. And I don't think people are going to buy it. They're smarter than that. I don't think there's a large purchase for this. And the fact, Sandra, that so many of them are thinking for the first time, tweet first, think third and fourth, is going to cost them among the voters.
26: And she mentioned, Kellyanne Conway did, Francesca Hong, who by one poll was supposed to win the Wisconsin Democrat primary for governor by double digits. The poll was called Median Strategies. And that company has now admitted that the poll having Karen Bass up by double digits was fake. They said, well, we were just trying to figure out what kind of impact it would be if we put out a poll and find out how many other media outlets pick it up. They honestly said that. They sent an email to the Los Angeles Times. Quote, Median Strategies was created as a short-term social experiment to examine how purported polling information could enter and spread through the political information ecosystem without independent verification. What? We made it up on purpose to find out what kind of effect it would have? And the poll said that of the respondents who said they voted for Spencer Pratt, 85% planned to vote for Bass, just 7% for the DSA candidate, Nithya Raman. Really? And a lot of people published it. A lot of people referred to it. Karen Bass on X put, doing the work, showing up, and gaining momentum. Let's do this, LA. Citing Median Strategies as the source. She has since taken down that post. Can you imagine a polling organization admitting that they fabricated a poll just to find out what kind of effect it would have? And Francesca Hong was supposed to win by double digits. She lost by a point. Unbelievable. It wasn't the only one they got things wrong, though. Marquette poll had her ahead of her opponent by more than 20 points. Again, she lost by a point. So a fake poll and legitimate both got it wrong. Now, Trump has denied that he told supporters, we need to get J.D. Vance elected in 2028. Number 10.
0: Mr. President, there is a report that you told donors that they need to get J.D. Vance elected in 2028. Is that your official endorsement?
2: No. I heard about it a little while ago. I think he's great, but we're way too early to even be thinking about that. Okay?
26: Although, it's not too early to think about Don Lemon. Number 4.
3: You have political ambition, is that true?
4: No, but people keep asking me if I'm running for president. And I don't know, I might. I'm serious. I don't know. I might because people keep asking me to do it. I actually think I would be a really good president of the United States.
3: Okay, like, you're being serious.
4: No, I'm
3: serious.
4: Being totally serious.
5: So what would it take?
4: For the people to want me.
26: Okay. Now, Hakeem Jeffries for years has co-sponsored bills for Medicare for All. Recently, however, he said he was not co-sponsoring the current bill. Is it possible he discovered the cost of Medicare for All? Committee for Responsible Federal Budget estimate that it would cost between $25 trillion, T as in Tyrannosaurus, to $35 trillion in additional federal financing, that's a fancy word for taxes, over 10 years. The Congressional Budget Office said that a plan like that would increase federal health care subsidies by $1.5 trillion to $3 trillion in the year 2030 alone. How would they raise the money? Taxes on the so-called rich, but since there aren't enough so-called rich, taxes on the middle class. The Committee for Responsible Federal Budget estimates that it would require a hike of 32% in the payroll tax, 25% income surtax, more than doubling the national debt. Even doubling all individual and corporate income tax collections would not fully cover this increase. And of course, the advocates say they won't pay copays or deductibles, of course. But saying you're not paying it, to shifting it to somebody else, doesn't mean it's free. Already, a survey last year found that 80% of people who are not already enrolled in Medicare do not believe the money will be there when they get older. Take a look at Britain. A survey called British Social Attitudes found only 26% satisfied with their national health service, 51% dissatisfied. With people under 35, satisfaction is just 20%. Only 16% expect the care to improve during the next 5 years. 53% of young people expect it to get worse. England recently had more than 7 million cases on its elective treatment waiting list. 2.5 million had waited longer than 18 weeks. More than 100,000 had waited over a year. In March 2026, 36% of patients in four major hospital ER departments had waited more than 4 hours. Do you think Americans would put up with this? Don't forget, during the debate, they said their health care plan would also cover all illegal aliens, number 59.
6: Raise your hand if your government plan would provide coverage for undocumented immigrants.
26: Every single one of them raised their hand. Every single one. Canada. Ipsos poll found last year 56% were satisfied with their healthcare system, but a newer poll found 70% dissatisfied. 9 in 10 wanting widespread change. A few years ago, the incoming president of the Canadian Medical Association said, quote, "We all agree that the system is imploding," end of quote. 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
8: When George Washington accepted command of the Continental Army, Americans were fighting a king and determined not to replace one form of unchecked power with another. Washington understood the difference between authority and ownership. In 1775, he declared, "When we assume the soldier, we do not lay aside the citizen." Even as commander of America's army, Washington remembered that he remained one of the people, and that the power entrusted to him was never his to keep. He did not fight to rule America, he fought so Americans could govern themselves. Washington's example gave the young nation something more than victory. It gave America a standard for leadership. Those who hold power must remain accountable to the people they serve, because in a free nation, leadership is not ownership. It is a duty and a trust.
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26: 888-971-SAGE, 888-971-7243. I am Larry Elder, Salem News Channel. Craig is in Battleground, Washington. Craig, you're on the Larry Elder Show.
12: Yeah, I'm calling about what's happening in Texas. Tallarico is a socialist, Marxist, whatever. He's getting all the funding for his campaign, and it appears that Paxton, who's a good conservative, is not getting what he needs. And I don't know if that has to do with him beating Cornyn in the primary, if the GOP's holding back funds from him. But it's a scary situation if you get Texas and you lose it to a socialist.
26: To a socialist who's a vegan. A vegan in Texas. I mean, can you imagine that, Craig? I think Cornyn probably would have had an easier chance beating Tallarico. But I'm confident that Paxton can beat him. Paxton's had some scandals that Cornyn did not have. And of course, out comes the race card. Here is Tallarico, number 7.
13: And if we win this seat in Texas, of all places, I think we can build the political will to restore the Voting Rights Act, which was signed into law by Lyndon Johnson. And so it's only appropriate that winning his seat could be the key in restoring federal voting rights protections for all Americans.
26: You see, that was just a lie. In restoring the Voting Rights Act, Supreme Court just said Section 2 of the Voting Rights Act does not allow gerrymandering for the purposes of creating race-based districts. That's all. That's all. We said earlier, Debbie Wasserman Schultz ran against 4 other black Democrats in a newly designed district where the largest group were blacks, and she beat them. Byron Donalds just won his primary in Florida. There's no state in the union where blacks are a majority. If you have black elected officials, governors, senators, from states where they are in the numerical minority. How can that happen? Since we need race-drawn districts, which is what Tallarico was really saying. It's insulting. It's insulting to Americans. You're saying Americans should vote based on race. If they don't, they should. It's insulting to the Americans who voted for Barack Obama, even though they're not the same race. Why did they do it? How did they do it? Kamala Harris is also apparently thinking about running. Here's what Senator John Kennedy said about that, number 13.
14: I listen to Vice President Harris. No disrespect, but Vice President Harris is no longer relevant. She had her shot and she missed. She can cozy up to the Lulu linens all she wants to, but she has me confused with somebody who cares what she thinks. I mean, she's yesterday. What worries me are these guys like Mondani and Dr. Al Sayed and AOC and Bernie.
16: Tallarico.
14: These people
16: are nuts.
14: They just want to beat the crap out of America. They feel contempt for America when they should feel gratitude.
26: And while the majority of Democrats prefer socialism over capitalism, that should worry. Prefer a Democrat socialist to be president in 2028? Here's Texas Congressman Brandon Gill, number 22.
17: See, what are some of the similarities between socialism and Islamism? And one of them is certainly power. They're both ideologies that seek to have either the government or this religious ideology really have its hands into every part of your public and your private lives. And I think that power is what kind of unifies both socialists and Islamists.
18: All bad, but it all goes back in your estimation to mass migration.
17: Yep.
18: Congressman Brandon Gill, good to see you.
26: And both are willing to whip out the race card. This is a West Hartford, Connecticut school member. Here's what she said about how black teachers should be compensated. Number 21.
19: So I know we have like some efforts to increase diversity in the district. So I'm wondering, especially around administration, are there financial incentives for black and brown people to work here? It's an extra burden, quite frankly, to be a black and brown teacher and administrator in the district. And so I think we should start thinking about that financially if we're not already. But I know we call ourselves leaders. And I know we have an Office of Equity and Belonging, so I'm sure we can figure it out. We got money. It's West Hartford.
26: So let's pay black and brown teachers more. Have you seen the results? K-12 in urban America? Where many of the schools have black principals, black administrators, black city and county school superintendents. Have you seen the results? It amazes me Democrats talk about the affordability crisis. We played you this Houston high school teacher of seniors who after 2 days found that his seniors about ready to graduate couldn't read and couldn't write. Isn't that a far bigger crisis than the so-called affordability crisis? And what are you doing about it? What are you saying about it? Absolutely nothing. We've talked for a long time about the 13 public high schools in Baltimore, all located in the inner city. 0% of the kids can do math at grade level. Zero. 55 government schools in the state of Illinois, most of which are located in the southwest side of Chicago. 0% of the kids are math proficient. In an era where we're talking about AI, but your focus is on so-called affordability crisis, which you've created. 4 years of Joe Biden averaging 5% inflation. We're not at 5% now. 1 year, 9%. Gas prices before the war started, as I've said many times, 5 year low. Still lower than they were during the Biden years. And lower than the highest year under Barack Obama adjusted for inflation. Is a man getting any credit for any of this? negotiated the release of the hostages and their remains out of Gaza? Jared Kushner said he's been in discussions with Hamas officials. They all said, quote unquote, the right things. We'll see. Number 41.
0: You met with Hamas officials yesterday. Do you think they're genuine about peace?
20: I mean, they said all the right things, but obviously it's very, very hard to trust, a terrorist organization that that committed these terrible atrocities. But we had a very cordial meeting, and they said all the right things. And so we're going to give them a chance to perform, but it's going to have to be based on actions and steps. And I hope it will be true.
26: I hope it will be true. Have you read their charter? They vow not just the destruction of Israel, but the destruction of Jews everywhere. I suspect somehow they're not going to play nice. Now coming up, Mondami's anti-Israel rhetoric, is it contributing to the rise of anti-Semitic hate crimes in New York City? And Stephen A. Smith, angry at the National Association of Black Journalists? All this and more, I'm Larry Elder.
21: News. I'm Sue Guzman. Mixed results for Democratic Socialist candidates in Florida's congressional races Tuesday. Oliver Larkin failed to defeat incumbent Representative Jared Moskowitz in the state's newly redrawn 25th congressional district.
22: We need to keep the seat blue in November because we have a clear goal in mind, and that is taking back the House majority from Speaker Mike Johnson and the Republican Party in November.
21: Representative Debbie Wasserman Schultz fended off a challenge by her socialist challenger, and State Representative Socialist Angie Nixon defeated Alex Vindman. Meta Platforms Tuesday rejecting an accusation from a group of 29 U.S. states led by California that it intentionally sought to addict children to its Facebook and Instagram platforms. States accusing Meta of designing it to fuel anxiety, depression, and suicide. 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
23: The Weather Center. Today will be cooler compared to recent days with a mix of sunshine and clouds. Expect a thunderstorm in some areas during the afternoon with a high of 83. Tonight, there will be heavy thunderstorms in the evening, clearing up to partly cloudy skies later. Be cautious of possible flash flooding. The low will be around 58. Tomorrow, anticipate a blend of clouds and sun, along with possible afternoon thunderstorms. The high will reach 88 degrees. I'm AccuWeather meteorologist Joe Lundberg for AM 1460 and FM 101.1, The Answer.
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26: 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Wall Street Journal says that the increase in hate crimes in New York City is due to the rhetoric from Zohran Mamdani and his homies, number 44.
3: Now this, a man has been charged with a hate crime after police say he disrupted Shabbat services and assaulted two people at a synagogue in New York City. Alicia Finley joins me now. Israel's consul general in New York is calling the attack, quote, a direct result of Mayor Mamdani's... ...attacks on Jews.
4: Well, there's no doubt that these hate crimes... have increased since or as he's become mayor. Hate crimes against Jewish people in New York have increased 8.5% in the last year. Hate crimes against Jewish people account for about 50% of all hate crimes in the city. And this isn't occurring in a bubble. It's occurring among very incendiary rhetoric by both Mayor Mamdani as well as many of his acolytes on the left and in the Democratic Socialist America Party.
3: We got a new report from a Jewish teachers group in New York. It shows a, quote, persistent pattern of hostility directed at Jewish students, educators, and staff in public schools. That includes harassment, vandalism, and threats. Come on, this is awful. What are the schools doing about this?
4: Well, I think there needs to be some kind of incorporation into their curriculum, teaching kids about anti-Semitism. You actually see in California that they've started to do that because there's been a backlash, even in this Democratic state legislature, that they're starting to recognize that anti-Semitism is a real problem. And we need to teach kids about this, just like they teach kids about racism. They need to teach kids about anti-Semitism and how not to be anti-Semitic and how not to harass people. Or even, it's not just even harassment, it's alienating people because of their Jewish heritage or their religion. And there needs to be some kind of incorporation in the school's curriculum about this.
3: If it was another minority group that was being harassed and threatened, if it was black folks, gay people, whatever, the response would be really dramatic. There'd be no just, oh, we better teach them about this, that, and the other. No. They'd be out or they'd be in prison. Why don't we have the same kind of reaction, really strong reaction, to the anti-Semites who are ruining our city?
4: Oh, I agree completely. There is different standards, and the unfortunate reality is that, well, the Jewish people tend to be very successful, and there's a lot of grievance toward them, and they think, well, we do not have to protect these people because they are successful notwithstanding all the harassment that they face, and that includes on college campuses as well.
26: How about teaching the definition of genocide? How absurd it is to accuse Israel of committing it. How about teaching the definition of apartheid and how absurd it is to accuse Israel of being an apartheid state? How about talking about the charter of Hamas and that the overwhelming majority of Palestinians living in Gaza and in the West Bank support what happened on October the 7th? How about talking about that? Genocide? Do you realize how quickly Israel could exterminate every man, woman, and child living in Gaza if, in fact, Israel were hell-bent, as was Adolf Hitler, on the destruction of an entire group of people? Realize how easy that would be? as Coleman Hughes very articulately and carefully explained to Joe Rogan, when you're engaging in urban combat, and when your enemy is hiding military facilities and weaponry beneath schools and mosques and hospitals, avoiding civilian deaths is almost impossible if you're going to defend yourself. But if you look at the number of combatants killed compared to civilian killed, it is arguably one of the most humane military in human history. How do you fight an enemy that embeds its weapons and its fighters in a civilian population? And they do it in order to get people like the Zoran Mamdamis and the Abdul El Shayeds of the world to accuse Israel of engaging in a war crime. It's a brilliant strategy as long as you're perfectly okay with killing your own men, women, and children, putting them in harm's way, hating Jews so much you're willing to kill your own people. Golda Meir said years ago, I'm paraphrasing, we're going to have this conflict as long as Arab mothers hate Jews more than they love their own children. This is sick. One of the women that ran for government when the Israelis pulled out of Gaza was a woman who'd had two kids, two sons, blown up as homicide bombers. She said, I only wish I had more sons that I could devote to jihad. 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
26: 888-971-SAGE, 888-971-7243. I am Larry Elder. We are Salem News Channel. The National Association of Black Journalists gave Stephen A. Smith a thumbs down award at their gala in Atlanta on Saturday. They gave him the award over what they say is a repeated disparagement of prominent black women. A video of the presentation said, and I'm quoting, "Smith has established a recurring public pattern of disparaging commentary directed at prominent black women across politics, sports, and media. Such commentary reinforces harmful narratives, undermines the fair and respectful representation of black women in public discourse, and stands in direct conflict with NABJ's long-standing commitment to accurate, responsible, and inclusive portrayals of black communities." Close quote. Smith speculated that it was probably because of his criticism of Jasmine Crockett. Now, we played you some of his criticism of Jasmine Crockett. He criticized her for speaking standard English in some settings and not in other settings, called her brilliant, and then took back his criticism. So I'm not quite sure what they're complaining about. Number 58.
11: You are a black journalist. You are both of those things. But that in this day and age, you've got to pick a team, and your team would be black people, and you should not criticize them.
12: Well, first of all, black folks criticize each other all the time, amongst family, amongst friends, or whatever. That's number one. Number two, it would matter to me more, Chris, if they said that. That's not what they said. They said I disparage black women. I was raised by black women. I have two daughters. I have 10 nieces. I have 4 older sisters. What the hell are they talking about? There's no truth whatsoever. I own my own production company and my own YouTube channel. I employ 6 black women. I have an accountant. I have a lawyer that are black women. I have big upped and promoted and supported black women all my life because they did it for me. So when you say that I am disparaging black women, you need to back that up. And as an organization, the NABJ failed to do so. If you want to engage in politics and you want to say, we don't like the political tilt that you have to your commentary, well, that's a worthy discussion for a journalistic organization. But you're a journalistic organization that's supposed to be foundation, you know, based on fact. And that's supposed to be your foundation, that and objectivity. And you were neither objective nor factual because they were wrong with what they were saying. They didn't have any facts and they clearly weren't objective. And that was my point. And to give me that thumbs down 5 weeks before I'm to be inducted into the

0: in fact, and that's why I know for a fact that, you know what, you've got liberals out there that's in the ear of these people that facilitated them making this kind of position, and I'm calling them out for it because it makes no sense whatsoever. There's no truth to what they're claiming, and it's highly offensive, and I want the world to know that.
1: So Stephen A. Smith calls himself a journalist, okay, and the National Association of Black Journalists gave him thumbs down because he made disparaging comments they claim about black women. How many journalists have said anything at all about Benny Thompson referring to Clarence Thomas as an Uncle Tom? Danny Bash pushed back. But have any of these black journalists written something, said something, chastised politicians like Benny Thompson for saying Clarence Thomas, who sits on the Supreme Court, respected member, is an Uncle Tom? Have any black journalists said anything about that? I don't know what Joy Reid is. Is she a journalist? She used to have a show on the MSNBC, which stands for Microsoft News Channel. And she referred to Byron Donalds as a pet for the Republican Party. They pat him on the head like a pet. Did anybody say anything about that? Has the National Association of Black Journalists, since I'm sure she still considers herself to be a journalist, said anything at all about that? Now, the WNBA is still trying to work out what a woman is. And two women, I think it was a mother and a daughter, went to a game where the Fever was playing. They were the visiting team. And they wore t-shirts, XX and XY. Security came to them and said, you're going to have to remove that and put on another shirt. And then later on, the WNBA put out a statement and said, yeah, we probably shouldn't have done that. But they're still trying to work out what a woman is. Number 33.
2: The Women's National Basketball Association is still working to define what a woman is. The league is taking heat on its eligibility rules, which appear gray when it comes to transgender athlete participation. WNBA leaders setting up a task force that met earlier this week to address the growing controversy. The meeting concluded with no new policy and a statement released afterwards that read in part, "We strongly denounce the bad faith efforts to use these topics to demean or marginalize others."
3: The WNBA is digging their heels in. I won't profess to understand why.
2: In an effort to challenge what they call a loophole in the league's rules, two former NBA players, Royce White and Inez Kanter-Freedom, have declared for the WNBA draft.
4: Are you a woman? Next spring, I'm going to take my talents and join the WNBA.
0: Sure, the right is maneuvering its way through the terrain and making and politicizing this issue. It doesn't negate the fact that the WNBA left the door open for it to happen.
2: The issue brought to the forefront when Indiana Fever guard Sophie Cunningham publicly stood by her argument that women's sports and locker rooms should be reserved for biological females.
5: When it comes just to protecting young girls in sport and women in sport, I feel very strongly about that.
2: Some other WNBA players and coaches have come out in support of transgender athletes, including Seattle Storm Center Stephanie Dawson and Minnesota Lynx coach Cheryl Reeve.
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7: SAGE 888-971-7243. I am Larry Elder. We are Salem News Channel. Number 9.
8: In due course, Juan is in Riverside, California. Juan, you're on the Larry Elder Show. Thank you so much for calling.
9: How you doing, Larry?
8: I'm doing well.
9: Yeah, I was just calling in about a comment you made, or the punchline of a joke where you used the Trail of Tears to refer to Warren, and I think it's ridiculous that she lied about being Native American and her heritage, but why would you use Trail of Tears as a punchline, man? Would you use the Holocaust as a punchline to a joke?
8: Well, you recall what prompted the joke was a caller called up and said she's always crying. And I said, would you call that a trail of tears because of the fact that she has for decades referred to herself as a Native American? I thought it was a funny joke, Juan. Sorry you didn't appreciate it.
9: Yeah, you lost a long-time listener, man. That's just low.
8: Well, Juan, if that's what it takes for me to lose you, you weren't much of a listener in the first place, as far as I'm concerned.
9: Oh, great rebuttal, man.
8: Well, I think it's a pretty good rebuttal. Talk about zero tolerance. I make one joke you don't like, and that's it. I'm done. Nothing else I've done works. That's kind of harsh.
9: Yeah, that's not a joke, man. That's a despicable
8: death penalty for Elder for making a joke that you think is insensitive. Okay, Juan. I guess I've lost a listener. Whatever am I going to do? Oh, the humanity. Juan's gone.
9: All right, man. Have a good one.
8: You too. Have a good weekend. Have a good weekend. Don't cry.
7: That's pretty brutal. Speaking of Elizabeth Warren, she explained how landlords can get away with, quote, jacking up the rent, number 11.
10: Can somebody explain to me how my rent goes up when the lease renewal comes and nothing about my living has changed? Nothing's been renovated. Nothing's been updated. I'm not getting anything new. Also, my pay hasn't gone up, but you can jack my rent up hundreds of dollars. Make it make sense.
11: Yeah, I can explain it to you. Your rent keeps going up because of two big reasons. First, there are just not enough houses or apartments in cities and states all across this country. So landlords have a lot of leverage to jack up the rents on you. And second, we know that huge corporate landlords and private equity investors slap all sorts of extra fees and jack up rents just because they can. They are sitting in an office on Wall Street, worried about
7: okay,
11: their bottom
7: line. I can't take much more of this. The percentage of homes owned by these large corporate investors is quite small. And she's quite right. There is a scarcity. California, rules and regulations, make, as I've said a million times, the average price of a home twice that of the national average. Do something about that. Do something about their taxes that you've imposed on them. They're not going down. Let's do this again tomorrow. God bless.
12: What can I say? Mamba out.
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19: Fox News, I'm Ted Lindner. Frank Beard, the drummer for the rock band ZZ Top, has died at his Texas ranch. According to a representative for the band, Beard had played for the band since its inception in 1969, cause of death not released. Frank Beard was 77 years old. Primary night in Florida, Republican Congressman Byron Donalds winning his party's primary for governor.
20: My administration will be guided by three pillars: making Florida accountable, achievable, and most of all, affordable.
19: Former Republican Congressman David Jolly winning on the Democrat side. Current Governor Ron DeSantis is term limited. Wyoming Republicans choosing State Senator Eric Barlow in a four-way primary as their nominee for governor in the race to succeed outgoing Governor Mark Gordon. He'll face Democrat Kenneth Kasner in the November general election. Wyoming Congresswoman Harriet Hageman will face Democrat and former State Representative James Byrd for the seat held currently by Senator Cynthia Lummis. 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
21: The Weather Center. Today will be cooler compared to recent days with a mix of sunshine and clouds. Expect a thunderstorm in some areas during the afternoon with a high of 83. Tonight, there will be heavy thunderstorms in the evening, clearing up to partly cloudy skies later. Be cautious of possible flash flooding. The low will be around 58. Tomorrow, anticipate a blend of clouds and sun, along with possible afternoon thunderstorms. The high will reach 88 degrees. I'm AccuWeather meteorologist Joe Lundberg for AM 1460 and FM 101.1, The Answer.
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27: Oh, this is a beautiful day. As we wake up and gander down to the Sunshine State and the results in Florida, it's just win, win, win all across the board. And when other people we don't like lose, then that's a win, too. Bye-bye, Alexander Vindman. And by the way, along with him, Chuck Schumer. I cannot wait to break down everything that happened in Florida for you. Good morning, Larry O'Connor at O'Connor & Company. Of course, on our giant flagship, WMAL in Washington, D.C., and across the Salem Radio Network, and firmly ensconced in the Relief Factor studio. I don't know why, when I say Relief Factor, I want to say it like Sebastian Gorka. Nobody says Relief Factor like Sebastian Gorka. Relief Factor. We've got a full lineup for you, including our regular Wednesday visit with Cal Thomas. Also, the future First Lady of Florida, Erica Donalds, will join us in the second hour, and then investigative reporter for Daily Wire, Luke Rosiak, will join us on a crazy story about an illegal alien criminal in Northern Virginia who somehow got away and fled back to his own country. Wait, I thought it was inhumane to have illegal immigrants sent back to their home country. I guess when they go voluntarily, it's okay. And if they're, you know, criminals who have wreaked havoc on our communities, we let them go. We'll get into all of that, but let's turn to Florida, the biggest state yesterday in the primaries, and it was a blowout for Byron Donalds. This was the president's choice from, well, like a year ago in this race. It's a strong field as it was, but the congressman from Florida, Byron Donalds, who has made a name for himself in the Capitol as well as in media appearances, he won the thing going away. And I want you to enjoy a little bit of his victory speech last night. Because he is, as they say, a rising star in the Republican Party, Byron Donalds. Let's start with clip one. Here he is last night in victory.
20: 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Together, we will make the Florida dream a reality for every mom wanting the best for her kids. For every dad providing for his family.
27: Joined on stage with his wife and three boys, they are strapping young men too. Byron Donalds addressing his victory party with confidence and with an eye toward the future. Like I said, his wife, Erica Donalds, who is an advocate for school choice, homeschooling, and parents everywhere in the morass of the public education system that the government has foisted upon us. She'll be joining us coming up in our second hour, and she is a powerhouse in and of herself. Here's a little bit more from Byron Donalds. Let's go to clip two.
20: We are going to continue the Department of Government Efficiency that was started here in Florida under Governor DeSantis. As your governor, we are going to doge all local governments and all state agencies. There will be no sacred cows. So taxpayers deserve to know that their hard-earned dollars are being spent efficiently, transparently, and with total integrity. An achievable Florida means every Florida child gets a real shot at the Florida dream, no matter where they start. We are going to make sure our kids master math, reading, and writing, not just to have the best K-12 system in America, but to have the best K-12 system.
27: Yeah, and like I said, he'll have his wife as a partner in that endeavor. The idea of going forward with DOGE, the Department of Government Efficiency, and I do like that he credited Governor DeSantis in Florida for a big portion of what they ended up doing nationally with Elon Musk at the beginning of the Trump administration. The idea of going forward with making sure that your government is running efficiency, that people are let go if they're not needed or if they're not fulfilling their duties in the bureaucracy, to go after fraud and abuse and waste. I don't know why this isn't continued by every Republican politician running, especially at the state level. Listen, I understand that it became a problem with the federal government, with the speed in which Elon Musk and his team approached it, with some of their the resistance that they had from the built-in Washington, D.C. establishment, and the myth, I think it's a myth, that Abigail Spanberger ended up winning her election in Virginia because of pushback from federal employees who really are Republican, but they voted for a Democrat because they didn't like DOGE. That never made any logical sense to me in any way whatsoever. The fact that Republicans aren't following through with that and continuing to go against inefficiency and fraud in government at every level is an absolute mystery to me. Everybody knows that our government spends too much money. Everybody knows that it doesn't operate efficiently. Look at frickin' these socialists. Zoran Mondani. Zoran Mondani gets into office in New York and he sells socialism to the morons up in that city by telling them that filling potholes is an example of socialism working. No, filling potholes is the bare minimum that you expect a government to do. And the fact that they weren't doing it under Democrat leadership is not a cry for help and a demand for Marxism. It's an indictment on the inefficient, bloated, and fraudulent government that Democrats have overseen in the city of New York for years. But it's true that you can please voters by actually being efficient with tax dollars and saying, look, we're going to get stuff done. We're going to do things with all the money you came in. We're going to do the bare minimum. We're going to fill potholes. That's government efficiency, my friends. And if the Marxists get it, well, we Republicans should probably jump on board, too. So good for Byron Donalds for beating that drum. A little bit more from his victory speech. And then we'll tell you about the best story coming out of Florida last night that doesn't actually involve a victory of sorts. It involves a humiliating defeat. We'll get to that in a moment. Here's Byron Donalds finishing up.
20: The goal of eliminating homestead property taxes once and for all. And if the math can't take us there, we will target that relief to our seniors on fixed income and our working families who want Florida to remain their home.
27: Yep. And picking up where Ron DeSantis began, you have to understand the backstory here. Byron Donalds, Ron DeSantis, they don't really get along. Is it fair to say that? They're not best buds. It's not one big happy family down there in Florida with the Republican Party. That's kind of how it is anywhere you've got a dominant Republican Party, or for that matter, a Democrat Party. You know, in California, it's not one big happy family either. Gavin Newsom and Kamala Harris don't like each other very much. And usually it has to do with political ambition, seeing each other as a rivalry. Let's face it, the way the Republican bench is right now, with Rubio and Vance, and then you're going to have Ted Cruz running, and you're going to have probably Rand Paul running, and a whole lot of other governors run, or other Republicans running in 2028. But it's really a lane for Rubio and Vance right now if they want it. But then extrapolate that another 4 or 8 years from there, and then the next wave, well, Ron DeSantis will probably be in that next wave. Probably Byron Donalds will be in that next wave. They see each other as rivals already. And DeSantis probably sees Byron Donalds as an upstart who, you know, should wait his turn, that sort of thing. I don't know this for a fact. I'm just telling you that's what it appears to be. And I can tell you that Ron DeSantis never endorsed Byron Donalds. They're not huge friends. But to hear Byron Donalds in his victory speech talking about picking up where Ron DeSantis left off, including with abolishing property taxes, including with making the government work more efficiently and getting rid of bloat, and crediting Ron DeSantis for the work he's done in Florida, that's the beginning of the mending process he needs to do with the party. It's not like it was a real divided race down there. He won handily. But you like it when a candidate can actually go in there, give a tip of the hat to a rival like Ron DeSantis and say, yeah, we're going to bring this party together and we're going to get it done. Look for Byron Donalds to win in November and look for Byron Donalds to be a big figure on the national stage going forward. And then there's Alexander Vindman. Alexander Vindman was supposed to be the Democrats' nominee for U.S. Senate down in Florida. It was already going to be a long shot because Florida has become a pretty red state. And Senator Moody, who was placed in that position after Marco Rubio became Secretary of State, well, this is her first time actually facing the voters of Florida to be officially elected to the U.S. Senate. And so, theoretically, she could be vulnerable since she's never actually run for Senate before in Florida. I think she was the state's attorney general for a while, so she has run and won statewide. But Democrats and Chuck Schumer saw it as a possible pickup. If there is a blue wave, you know, they could win this one. And so they put all of their money, and I mean a lot of money, behind Alexander Vindman, the doughy little Ukrainian-American who came to this country, became an army officer, wormed his way into the national security apparatus, and then, through various chains of events, ended up being the star witness against Donald Trump in the impeachment proceedings. Alexander Vindman, who lived in Virginia most of his life, moved to Florida so he could be a senator. He wanted to be his pal Adam Schiff's wingman there in the Senate. And it was all lining up for him until Democrat voters in Florida had their say. And what happened next? Well, we'll tell you all about it coming up next.
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10: 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other places that you get a live stream video. You should check it out. I'm a handsome dude. Wherever you're getting our show this morning, I appreciate it. I know you have choices. You know, for instance, you could be watching George Stephanopoulos over on Good Morning America right now. You could be watching Joe Scarborough and his Me Too situation with a happy ending, Mika Brzezinski, over there on MS Now. You could be watching all of those shows or listening to those shows while you get your work done, or maybe if you're listening on satellite in your car, whatever. And the reason you're not is because if you were over there right now, if you were listening to, as my friend Chris Plank calls them, National Panhandler Radio, NPR, if you were listening there right now, you would not hear anything about David Morenz. Who is David Morenz? David Morenz was a former top advisor at the National Institute of Allergy and Infectious Diseases. Does that agency sound familiar? You're right. That's the agency that Anthony Fauci led for decades. David Morenz was the top advisor, number one top lieutenant, right-hand man of Anthony Fauci. You're not going to hear about him this morning over there. You're going to hear about him right now because he just pled guilty yesterday in a Maryland district to one count of conspiracy to commit offenses and to defraud the United States. He's facing 5 years in prison. But more importantly, I think with this plea deal, he's going to start blowing the whistle on other people. What did he do to bring this guilty plea forward? Well, listen to James Comer, the chairman of the Oversight Committee, a year ago during a hearing with Mr. Morenz. Go ahead.
11: And as you've said, you previously testified that you did not delete any federal.

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6: If you know me for a while personally, or if you've known my show over the course of the last, 15 years or so, or if you're just getting to know me, hopefully you realize that part of what I like to do here on this program on O'Connor & Company, and I'm so grateful to my employer for all these years for allowing me to do this and supporting me in doing this. One of the things I like to do is talk about the things that I'm told you're not supposed to talk about. Because, you know, usually those things that you're not supposed to talk about are usually things that are really interesting and compelling, and people are talking about it. They're just not necessarily talking about it on a platform like this. And that thing that I'm going to talk about, get ready, hold your breath, it's called Zionism. Yes, I know. People utilize the term Zionism right now in many different ways as a weapon, as some sort of insult. You know what Zionism is? Zionism is just the idea that the Jewish people have a historic claim on the territory of the planet currently known as Israel. You may have heard of it. It goes back millennia. And that in modern day discussions, the Jewish people ethnically and religiously not only have that claim, but their nation state, the political entity known as the country of Israel, not only has a right to exist as acknowledged in the late 40s by the United Nations, with Harry Truman, our president, the United States of America, being the first country to acknowledge their right to exist, but they have a right to defend themselves and have a military to defend themselves from the enemies that surround them on a daily basis. That's Zionism. And it's something I believe in. I do. I don't think that that's really outrageously controversial, frankly. It's funny. The country of Pakistan was created right around the same time and under the same auspices and recognized by the United Nations. The country of Pakistan used to be part of the country of India, but they broke away specifically for their own ethnic and religious identity. That religion, of course, being Muslim. And nobody complains about Pakistan being carved out and created out of whole cloth from the northern part of India just to give Muslims a protected space

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3: 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He's Bill Thorpe, and it's Wednesday.

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4: All along the Front Range, this is the Jeff and Bill Show, where you hear both sides. All right, Billy, give them what they all really came to the show for. A little Bill Thorpes, you choose the news.
5: Yes, it's that time of the morning for the silly stuff. It's America's favorite fake radio news game show. You choose the news. I've spent just moments finding these dumb stories in my hand on the interwebs and then giving them even more ridiculous headlines so we can goof off with y'all for a while, because nobody that has any power here at the radio station is awake yet. As always, Blake Olson is in the news department. Jeff is in the studio. Fellas, here are today's headlines. Headline number one, peekaboo. Headline number two, to save humanity. Headline number three, self-deportation. And headline number four, there and back again.
4: Oh, you know I'm going with self-deportation.
5: I can't say that I didn't write that headline with you in mind, my friend. Self-deportation. You like this one. We find ourselves in Fairfax County, Virginia. An accused murderer that was recently committed to a Northern Virginia mental health facility has self-deported? Yes. The man was accused of murdering his landlord back in 2019 after investigators arrived at the scene and found him, well, covered completely in blood. Kind of obvious. He was ultimately found not guilty by reason of insanity, committed to the Northern Virginia Mental Health Institute in 2022. Now, that in June was just reaffirmed that he shall not be released from custody of this inpatient hospitalization. That was an order by a judge in June, but Virginia law allows even mental health hospital patients to get, you know, those weekend passes. Well, back in 2024, this mental health patient used his weekend pass to travel to Washington, D.C. and get a passport. Then,
4: oh goodness!
5: In the first weekend of July, he was allowed out on a weekend pass, and he booked a one-way flight to Tajikistan. And he's gone. Yes, the guy that was deemed insane, and we couldn't try him for murder, has self-deported and left.
4: Ooh, Central Asia.
5: Based on a weekend pass that we just let him
4: go.
5: Yeah.
6: Okay. Nice job.
4: They won't let you on a plane if you get one of your name letters misspelled. Yes. If you California.
5: Yeah, but the guy, he went. He's a mental health patient. He's locked in there.
4: Yeah, they don't have a list for those guys. They don't have a list of those guys.
5: No. And when he left for his weekend furlough, he took the passport.
4: Yeah.
5: damn it. Just, what are you doing? I know.
4: Don't worry, our elections are totally secure.
5: Here we go. I got some other funny ones here. Let's see what Blake chooses here. Peekaboo, to save humanity, or there and back again?
6: Oh, let's go to save humanity.
5: To save humanity. The AI revolution has a little bit of a problem. Water. We don't have enough water. We've talked about it here on the Jeff and Bill Show. Enter Liquid Death. 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
1: They want you to mail it to them?
0: Yep, to the AI centers. And they will give you a Liquid Death self-contained like mason jar that you can send the pee to them. I'm not sure they're going to accept it, but, you know, it's an idea. Yeah. Okay, last choice this morning. Mr. Hunt, Peekaboo or there and back again? Peekaboo. Polk County said Jeffrey Daniels failed to show up for court. He has a long list of assault, battery, petty theft, and other charges, so the deputies went to his home, and they found him hiding under a blanket. Sorry, Jeffrey's not here. He said that he was just trying to avoid going to court. So, yeah, but they found him under a blanket in his home. Yeah.
1: Hide under those blankets.
0: That's it. That's
1: more of the Jeff and Bill.
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3: 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We don't have any crashes, delays, or anything causing any problems right now. I-25 is moving freely in both directions. Powers is looking fine throughout the corridor. No problems on the highways going in and out of town, or no issues on other roadways like Nevada, Academy, Platt, Woodman, Union, or Austin Bluffs. I'm Mike Spataro with traffic.
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1: I'm Jeff Hunt. He's Bill Thorpe. And it's Wednesday.

0: This is a pure form of Marxist expression. The Democratic Socialist platform reeks with infantilization. Don't like paying your bills? The government will do it. Don't like to work? 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Don't want to pay rent? The government will seize property and shelter you, as the Marxists in charge see fit to do so. 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Call this video what it is, Red's Clues.
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8: 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Go see the great people at Guy Ries. You'll be sure to thank me. All right. Socialism in Denver has caught the eye of Fox. There's now a new documentary coming out here. Let's play a little bit of that, Billy. This you can watch on Fox right now.
10: We're no longer really a top 10 state for business. We're still a great place to do business, but we've lost some of that competitive edge. With DSA specifically, I think that too many times the rhetoric sounds great until it meets the economic realities.
11: I am seeing a lot of businesses turning over and shutting down just through the past 3 years we've been here.
12: The idea that we can just redistribute rich guys' money sounds great. We'll just do rent control.

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1: We all know how that's going to end up.
0: I'm sad that they want to run this experiment again. And it's even more sad that's happening in this beautiful free state, this pro-free enterprise state of Colorado.
2: May recognize that voice. That's John Caldera there at the end of that documentary. We'll talk about it. The nation's eyes are turning towards Colorado as it embraces socialism, along with New York. Can you believe it? We'll get into this in more the next hour. 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
3: 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We're back in a moment.
4: Springs Traffic Update.
5: Of crashes here on the morning drive, one on northbound Circle right at San Miguel approaching Palmer Park, and another one here on Dublin just east of Union. It's right at Banjo, causing minor problems. I-25 pretty busy southbound between North Academy and Guard of the Gods. Also some slowing northbound through downtown Colorado Springs and between Mesa Ridge and Circle. I'm Mike Spataro with traffic.
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8: When George Washington accepted command of the Continental Army, Americans were fighting a king and determined not to replace one form of unchecked power with another. Washington understood the difference between authority and ownership. In 1775, he declared, "When we assume the soldier, we do not lay aside the citizen." Even as commander of America's army, Washington remembered that he remained one of the people, and that the power entrusted to him was never his to keep. He did not fight to rule America, he fought so Americans could govern themselves. Washington's example gave the young nation something more than victory. It gave America a standard for leadership. Those who hold power must remain accountable to the people they serve. Because in a free nation, leadership is not ownership. It is a duty and a trust.
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4: All along the Front Range, this is the Jeff and Bill Show, where you hear both sides. We're talking a headline coming from Fox about our little city here, Denver. I'll settle for not crazy, says Denver business leaders as they brace for socialist shift after big wins for DSA. Let's go to the phone lines. Jim, Denver, good morning. Jim, you're on with Jeff and Bill.
5: Yeah, good morning.
6: Yeah, how are you guys? It's kind of hard to define and put everything in one bundle, what I'm going to kind of say, but I call in different times at times. But I don't think you guys might not realize how bad, you know, what stage things really are in the country. And I'm probably like 10 years older than you guys or so or more, and 75, whatever. And I see just basically if they can't pull it off again, you know, the party that's in power now, I don't think there's going to be any way of coming back. And unless we certainly, like, outlaw certain parties, I don't know how they do that. I know the Supreme Court won't allow it. I mean, short of just basically suspending elections or having, like, martial law, I do believe if the SDA or something, like, would get in like that, I think they're going to do that to our side.
5: Yeah. Hey, Jim, if the solution is to suspend elections and to institute martial law, haven't you accomplished their goal for them already?
6: Haven't they reversed it to us? Yeah. But that's what they're going to do to us if they get in. Yeah. So we should beat them to the punch.
5: But doing it, to them is still a dismantling of the system you're claiming to protect?
4: He's not talking about doing it to them. He thinks it's going to happen to us. He thinks the socialists are going to do that to us.
6: Yeah, go another minute or two. I actually think, and there's a lot of terrible things that could happen. They may outlaw, you know, that's probably not the right word, even stations like you guys. Anybody wants to have talk radio, I think they're going to shut down information. And all these kind of terrible things. And I don't know why anybody would say it couldn't happen in 2 or 3 years. I mean, we don't know what's going to happen the way it is right now. So
4: there is questions to whether or not we're just in a cold civil war. I mean, you are facing two very different visions for what this country is going to be. One that embraces what the founders had, which was a limited role for government, as Bill or as Pete talked about, was essentially provides the mail and protects the shores, versus one that's going to build a social safety net, cradle to grave. Government provides your job for you, your education, your house, your food. Those are not compatible. They're totally different views about what this country's going to be.
6: Real quickly, I'll say here kind of quick. I was down kind of like close to Broadway, Colfax area, and luckily waiting for a bus. And one guy said something to another, and this lady said something. I said, next minute, the gal's coming up to me, and she says real shortly, you know the trouble with RTD, and she goes on like this and that. And then she starts saying that everybody in the Capitol is nothing but racist and the Ku Klux Klan, all this kind of crazy stuff, and really going off the beam. So I think people have just lost it. They don't really know how to control politics or what to do. And she said ladies should,
5: Yeah. Hey, thanks, Jim. I had to cut you off there, but yeah, running out of time. I
4: apologize. A lot there. I mean, can you really change anything with that, Jim? Jim, heart's dose of reality. All right, we'll continue. You're listening to Jeff and

0: 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We'll be right back.
1: Springs traffic update.
2: I-25 is still busy here, southbound between Woodman and Garden of the Gods, and also northbound between Uinta and Fillmore. Not a major delay in those areas. It's about 2 or 3 minutes most. The rest of I-25 is looking fine. Mesa Ridge is once again clogged up westbound between Highway 85 and I-25 heading into Fort Carson. That's pretty normal, though. Powers is looking much better. No crashes. I'm Mike Spataro with traffic.
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9: Foundations of Freedom. A look at America's founding principles and the leaders who shaped our nation.
10: When George Washington accepted command of the Continental Army, Americans were fighting a king and determined not to replace one form of unchecked power with another. Washington understood the difference between authority and ownership. In 1775, he declared, "When we assume the soldier, we do not lay aside the citizen." Even as commander of America's army, Washington remembered that he remained one of the people and that the power entrusted to him was never his to keep. He did not fight to rule America. He fought so Americans could govern themselves. Washington's example gave the young nation something more than victory. It gave America a standard for leadership. Those who hold power must remain accountable to the people they serve, because in a free nation, leadership is not ownership. It is a duty and a trust.
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14: Fox News, I'm CJ Papa. Major surprise in the Sunshine State for Democratic Socialists. Fox's Dana Marie McNichol in Hannondale, Florida.
15: State Representative Angie Nixon defeating Alex Vindman with a grassroots campaign, delivering a major left-wing victory over an establishment Democrat. Vindman is a former national security official who was a key witness in President Trump's impeachment trial.
14: The winner, Angie Nixon, delivers this prediction to her opponent, Senator Ashley Moody on CNN.
16: She doesn't care about anyone but herself, and so I look forward, Ashley Moody, to taking you on and to whooping you in November, and you will be calling me your senator.
14: It could take a few days for the official results to come out in the Alaska primary, but we do know incumbent Senator Dan S. Sullivan and Democrat Mary Peltola, a former representative, have advanced to the November election. 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
17: From the Weather Center, this afternoon will be mostly cloudy and not as warm, with a thunderstorm expected in parts of the area, reaching a high of 81. Tonight, there will be a heavy thunderstorm around this evening with the possibility of flash flooding. Otherwise, it will be partly cloudy with a low of 58. Tomorrow, expect a mix of clouds and sun as the temperature approaches the record high of 93, last reached in 2023, with a chance of a thunderstorm in spots during the afternoon. The high will reach 91 degrees. I'm AccuWeather meteorologist Joe Lundberg for AM 1460 and FM 101.1. 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
1: It is the Alex Marlowe Show. We're live. I'm glad you're here. And we got a lot to talk about today. We are meeting some new characters. We've got a woman named Angie Nixon, who's a prize winner in the primaries yesterday. We're going to hear all about her at the DSA. March continues, one of the biggest anti-Trump, never-Trump impeachment hoaxers goes down in a dramatic night of primaries, plus some other cool stuff. CNN trying to continue to hype up John Ossoff and attack Natalie Harp for no good reason. I'll play some of that on the show as well. And then a special interview that I've got later in the show, Admiral Brian Christine, who is a real live medical doctor who has taken the role of Richard Levine, otherwise known as Rachel Levine, at the Health and Human Services. He's been on my podcast before, and I recorded with him an extended interview talking about the efforts of Robert Kennedy's Health and Human Services Department to go after the medical establishment and even doctors who are transing of the children. We have a long interview on this and other subjects. I play 5 minutes of that later in the broadcast today on the live show. Full interview coming out on the podcast tomorrow morning. So all that to come on today's show. But let's start with a rundown of election night yesterday. And the big race, the biggest race that we are watching at Breitbart of many interesting races, was the Florida Republican gubernatorial primary, which was pretty dramatic race with Byron Donald, who has been a longtime Trump ally and is someone who has gotten along with us very well at Breitbart for a very long time. I'll tell you, this is where, you know what, I can't believe I didn't think to send this to the guys, but there is one of my favorite photos that I have in my phone. If you hack my phone, you will get no nudes, contra to what Hunter Biden says, that not everyone keeps nudes in the phone. But one thing you will find if you were to hack my phone, I have this great photo of Byron Donalds back many years ago at a Turning Point USA event that I came to the Breitbart booth to do interviews for the day. And there was a large man of African-American descent who is sitting at my desk by himself doing work. And I peered in and I saw it was none other than Congressman Byron Donald, who is sitting in front of a Breitbart sign. They're known as Step and Repeats. This is where you have the logo and it repeats over and over again. You'll see this now when you're watching your favorite podcast or interviews. So it has a Breitbart logo over and over again, and he's just sitting there doing work. This is a guy who is a congressman. He's got big time political ambitions. He's a rising star in the Republican Party, and literally just posing in front of a Breitbart sign and doing his work. And I said that, you know, a few years ago, this would have been really frowned upon. This would have been circulated. This would have been a big negative for you. And he said, oh, man, I don't care about any of that stuff. And I thought, this guy's got it. He's got the eye of the tiger. And he won big yesterday, which was terrific because he had a lot of competition in Florida. First of all, he was going up against a guy named Jay Collins, who was appointed by Ron DeSanctimonious, as lieutenant governor last year. So he's been lieutenant governor for a year, and DeSanctis has praised his work, and though he stopped short of officially endorsing him. So really interesting how Ron DeSanctis, a.k.a. Ron DeSanctimonious, the best governor in the country, and I consider him the best governor in the country for sure, but also has not done it what he needed to do to preserve a handoff of his apparatus to someone who's a worthy successor. His wife, Casey, who I met on one occasion, who seems pretty normal, a lot more normal than Ron DeSantis, who is incredibly awkward in person. Casey seemed like another big star. He tried to maybe pass the reins off to her. That had failure to launch. And so this guy, Jay Collins, who is a DeSantis guy, but not exactly, he got 25% of the vote. Donald's got 47% of the vote. in a Groiper. A Groiper is someone who is one of these fringe right-wing guys who makes everything about Israel and Jew hatred. He got 10% of the vote, even though he had a huge platform on Tucker Carlson's podcast and elsewhere, and ran a pretty controversial campaign with a lot of attention-seeking type behavior and a lot of pretty radical, fringy ideas for the modern conservative movement. But a high-energy person, young, and seemed to have a smile on his face most of the time. He could only get 10%. So a decisive victory for Donald, who I believe is in the driver's seat to be the next governor. I will make a quick note. Why I say De Sanctis and De Sanctimonious is because it is one of Trump's best nicknames. It's one of the ones I doubted. Ron DeSantis is a very sanctimonious guy, and it's an important moment to talk about this because his record for governing, sterling, number one, absolute best. There's no comparison. But there's more to politics than just governing. You also have to be able to message effectively and to coalition build. And DeSantis was the absolute worst about this. Case in point, I used to talk to him on a pretty regular basis until he narrowly won a Republican primary with the help of Breitbart, because we were way behind him. Recall, he barely won his primary before becoming governor the first time. And then he barely beat crackhead Andrew Gillum in the general election. This is going to be a flashback that a lot of you guys are going to remember, that he narrowly won the governor's race. It was very close with a guy named Andrew Gillum, who turned out to be a junkie and closet homosexual, even though he's married with family, and just a very depraved, insincere individual. And he was almost the governor. DeSantis barely won, and I never heard from him again. Never again. And that's the exact type of stuff that it just you can't operate that way. And so I wanted to make that point to say that he governed impeccably, the best, absolute best, should be a model on how to govern, but was not able to pass his apparatus off to someone in his a hand-chosen successor. And that's there's a reason why. It's the bedside manner stuff. Yeah, but governing, hopefully Donald's picks up where DeSantis left off, assuming he wins. And he's going to have a serious opponent. This is a guy named David Jolly. David Jolly was a never-Trump Republican. He was part of the Heb Bush wing. I say Heb Bush with the soft J because Jeb Bush, he's been known to break into some Spanish every once in a while. So that's why I do the soft J. So it's not Jeb Bush, it's Heb Bush. And we stylized it at Breitbart. Do you remember when he ran for president and he is the exclamation point? His logo was his name, Jeb, with the exclamation point. We stylized it with the inverted exclamation point before the Jeb and then the regular exclamation point afterwards. So it's like you're Spanish speaking. So he was really into that. Remember, he did a lot of campaign ads in Spanish when he was running for president because he thought that sort of pandering was what the Republican Party was in the mood for. And he blew $100 million on that race and never got, I don't think, a single delegate. So awesome stuff. And he had a guy who he had endorsed named David Jolly, who went on to become a never Trump Republican, and then an MSNBC contributor who would bag on Republicans from the Republican perspective. He easily won his primary as the Democrat in Florida. And he's a guy who is blatantly insincere, very self-aggrandizing, but is going to have a lot of money and a big apparatus of people who don't like MAGA America, Trump's America behind him. And he does not have a lot of core. I mentioned this earlier in the week on the show. He's someone who did back the transing of the children. And that is something that should be disqualifying. And we will go from there. But this is not the most interesting race, maybe the most consequential of what came down, but I would say the most interesting race was a huge embarrassment by Alexander Vindman, who had raised something like $16 million for a primary. He had outspent his DSA opponent, 36X. This is one of the stars of the Trump impeachment, former director of European Affairs for the National Security Council under Joe Biden. Got crushed by a DSA candidate, someone named Angie Nixon. And I'm going to be spending a big chunk of time here on the show today playing some of the Angie Nixon highlights. But this was pure Democrat Socialist of America energy, beating someone who was a part of the anti-Trump impeachment hoax more than just about anyone else, is beloved by the online Democrat establishment, had done tons of fundraising, and could not beat a pretty generic high-energy DSA, also DEI, we'll get into that later, candidate named Angie Nixon. And this sets up very high stakes in the Florida Senate race, where the Republican Ashley Moody also won in a cakewalk primary. So she's going to win, I think, but a really interesting test case here. And this does follow the points I've been making over and over throughout this primary season, which is that the Democrat establishment bet that just pure Trump hatred was enough to win elections. Clearly not. Some of the biggest Trump haters around, Dan Goldman, George Conway, and now Alexander Vindman, people who made their career on Trump is bad orange man, got absolutely torched, blowing tons and tons of donor cash in the process. And I got to admit, you love to see it. You love to see it. It was delish. All right. 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I got a good friend named Tom Kerber. 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
8: Gained national attention after her arrest for staging a sit-out outside Governor Ron DeSantis' office this year. She'll now face an uphill battle in November against Republican Senator Ashley Moody.
9: Fox's Dana Marie McNichol, Republican Byron Donalds, and Democrat David Jolly going to face off for governor. Meantime, Canada avoided a 50% tariff that was supposed to go into effect today. President Trump delayed them.
10: He says the United States and Canada have agreed a trade deal, and the two countries just need time to finalize the documents. There's been a cross-border impasse on several issues, including U.S. tariffs on cars and many Canadian provinces banning American liquor sales.
9: Fox's Jonathan Savage, America's listening to Fox News.
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11: From the Weather Center, this afternoon will be mostly cloudy and not as warm, with a thunderstorm expected in parts of the area, reaching a high of 81. Tonight, there will be a heavy thunderstorm around this evening with the possibility of flash flooding. Otherwise, it will be partly cloudy with a low of 58. Tomorrow, expect a mix of clouds and sun as the temperature approaches the record high of 93, last reached in 2023, with a chance of a thunderstorm in spots during the afternoon. The high will reach 91 degrees. I'm AccuWeather meteorologist Joe Lundberg for AM 1460 and FM 101.1. 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
12: Alex Marlow does see something good coming out of New York.
13: Luigi Mangione pled guilty, admitting to stalking and killing Brian Thompson, planning it all out, premeditated murder. The biggest thing about this is the relief.
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24: I turned 65 this year. I knew it was time to figure out Medicare, and I had questions like when to enroll and how to enroll. So I went straight to the official...
25: Western civilization
0: and delivering common sense for the American people. Ladies and gentlemen, here's Scott Jennings.
1: Florida voters, for the most part, took out the trash last night in primaries across the Sunshine State. We run through the results, and we'll talk to incumbent Florida Senator Ashley Moody about her pending general election matchup against socialist Angie Nixon. The Republican nominee for Attorney General of New York, Sarita Comer-Toretti, joins us on the show today to discuss crime in New York City and the failures of Letitia James and how the Republicans may have a chance to win elections in New York this November. And OANN's Alexandra Ingersoll joins the show today. We're going to cover the news of the day. She's the World Affairs and National Security Correspondent for OANN. She's got some thoughts on the war in Iran and on Pete Hegseth's recent trip to Panama. Big show today, packed with news here on Wednesday, August the 19th. This is Scott Jennings, broadcasting for Salem, and we're coming to you live from Washington, D.C. On this day in 1991, a group of hardline communist officials attempted to overthrow Soviet President Mikhail Gorbachev and seize control of the Soviet Union. Gorbachev was placed under house arrest at his vacation home in Crimea. His telephone lines were cut. The conspirators announced that he was ill and that an emergency committee was now running the country. Soviet citizens turned on their televisions looking for answers. Instead, they saw Swan Lake. Tanks rolled into Moscow. The old guard believed it could stop Gorbachev's reforms, crush the growing demand for freedom, and save the Soviet Union. But outside the Russian parliament, thousands of ordinary citizens began building barricades. And then Boris Yeltsin climbed atop one of the tanks. With the world watching, he condemned the takeover and called upon the Russian people and the Soviet military to resist. The coup leaders had the tanks, but they did not have the soldiers. Military units refused to fire upon the crowds, and some even joined the resistance. Within 3 days, the coup collapsed. Gorbachev returned to Moscow, but the Communist Party's authority had been shattered. The men who tried to preserve the Soviet Union had instead delivered its final blow. 4 months later, the Soviet flag came down over the Kremlin, and the USSR ceased to exist. The beginning of the end of the Soviet Union began this day, August the 19th, 1991. Last night in Florida, voters in both parties chose their nominees for the general election. The primary produced some interesting results. My quick take on CNN as the numbers rolled in, cut five.
2: I think overall in Florida tonight, we took out the trash. Corey Mills got beat. That was a good thing. The anti-Semites got beat in several places.
4: Yeah.
2: Bilzerian got beat. Fishback got beat. These Democratic socialists that came down and ran against Moskowitz and Debbie Wasserman Schultz only because they believe that Israel has a right to exist. They got beat. I think we took out a lot of trash in Florida tonight. And you know what? That's a good thing.
1: So let's take a tour here and start in the race for governor. Friend of the show, Byron Donalds, easily won the Republican nomination for governor. And one of the losers in that race was James Fishback, who ran an openly anti-Semitic campaign. Donalds will face Republican-turned-Democrat David Jolly. And Donalds had this message for Jolly last night, cut six.
5: Well, let's make something very clear to David Jolly. We are not going to apologize for Florida. We will not apologize for keeping our state open. We will not apologize for keeping our taxes low. We will not apologize for backing our police. And we will not apologize for protecting girls' sports. And we will never apologize for protecting parental rights. No one listened to David Jolly on MSNBC, and no one should listen to him now. He lost before, and on November 3rd, he is going to lose again.
1: Now, in the Senate race, fascinating result here. The socialist Angie Nixon prevailed over Alexander Vindman in the Democratic primary. Wasn't even close. What's amazing is that Vindman had raised upwards of $20 million and Nixon had less than $1 million. But she had the socialists. And that's what you need in Democratic politics these days. What sort of Democrat is Nixon? She joined the Democratic Socialists of America this summer. And she also apparently takes children to drag shows. Well, listen to yourself here. Cut two.
4: I don't understand, like, there's no sexualization at a drag show. It's just people dressing up and singing and performing. I've taken my children to drag shows, and it's fun. It's entertainment. It's wholesome entertainment. Yes. And there's nothing wrong. It's just, like, I don't get it.
1: That's who the Democrats have nominated for the United States Senate in Florida. Now, Nixon says she's against labels in politics, but she did join the Socialist Party and, of course, has adopted their positions, like having criminals run free through your neighborhood. Take a listen to this. Cut four.
4: I want to abolish for-profit prisons because I believe right now people aren't educating our children and they're ushering them into the school-to-prison pipeline because they want to exploit labor. They're enhancing penalties because they want cheap labor.
1: As for Alexander Vindman, this is the end of a long grift. Do you remember this guy, by the way, the Trump White House staffer who turned against Trump and helped get him impeached over the phone call that Trump had with Zelensky in Ukraine all those years ago? Well, Vindman was the darling of the blue sky, never Trump resistance left, and they showered him with money and attention, especially on cable TV. And now, after all that, the supposed anti-Russia crusader lost to an actual commie in a Democratic primary. What an end to this grift. On the Republican side, incumbent Ashley Moody coasted in her primary. She joins us live today to discuss her race against the socialist Nixon. You want to stay tuned for that. In the congressional primaries in Florida, bad people came up very short. Incumbents Randy Fine, a Republican, and Democrats Jared Moskowitz and Debbie Wasserman Schultz all defeated opponents that at least had extremely anti-Israel views and at worst were peddling some of the worst anti-Semitic tropes out there. Randy Fine joins the show later today. The Hebrew Hammer is here to break down his victory. Oh, and one more thing on Florida. Big state, lots of votes. Oh, they had them all counted last night in just a few hours. Don't let anyone tell you that elections have to last weeks and weeks. Florida's the standard. Why can't everyone be like Florida when it comes to the vote counting? Now, up in Alaska, they also voted. The top four primary produced the expected results. Incumbent Republican Dan Sullivan and Democrat challenger Mary Peltola advanced, along with two others, including another guy named Dan Sullivan. This is the dirty trick played by the Democrats to put two Dan Sullivans on the ballot to confuse voters about which is actually the incumbent Republican senator. But, Democrats may have a serious legal problem over this dirty trick. The Justice Department has issued grand jury subpoenas investigating whether the second Dan Sullivan entered the race to essentially defraud and confuse the voters in Alaska. Republicans allege that the challenger Dan Sullivan, who has a Democratic voting history and ties to consultants with Democratic clients, was deliberately planted. No charges yet, but federal investigators are now examining possible wire fraud and conspiracy. So how does overall control of the U.S. Senate look right now? Well, CNN's data guru Harry Enten says in the primary six states where the battle is won or lost, they still lean Republican. Cut seven.
7: The Senate map, as I mentioned, tilts heavily to the right, heavily to the right. And you can see it here. The median in the six key Senate races, we're talking Alaska, Maine, Iowa, North Carolina, Ohio, and Texas. It's a median in these six races. Look at this. A generic Senate Republican, that is, who do you want to control the United States Senate? In those median seats, the median seat, Republicans still have a lead of 6 points. It's still a very large lead. And Republicans, if they hold on to the median seat, they will hold on to the United States Senate.
1: 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More news after this. It's Scott Jennings on Salem. Stay with us. 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
26: When George Washington accepted command of the Continental Army, Americans were fighting a king and determined not to replace one form of unchecked power with another. Washington understood the difference between authority and ownership. In 1775, he declared, "When we assume the soldier, we do not lay aside the citizen." Even as commander of America's army, Washington remembered that he remained one of the people and that the power entrusted to him was never his to keep. He did not fight to rule America. 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
1: All right, Wednesday, August the 19th. A little bit of breaking news here on trade with Canada. President Trump just a few minutes ago says a deal with Prime Minister Mark Carney is very close, and that the long-canceled Keystone XL pipeline could be revived as part of it. Let's hear the president. Cut number eight.
16: As you know, the 50% tariffs across the board were going on against Canada today. And they called yesterday and they gave us the points that we had to have. Very fair deal for both. The tariffs will be non-existent for our farmers. Our farmers were paying tremendous tariffs into Canada, and those tariffs are going to be totally eviscerated, down to zero. It's good for everybody. But our farmers are going to be thrilled. Our manufacturers are going to be thrilled. And basically, we have no tariffs going into Canada anymore. Canada was charging us tremendous tariffs. We no longer have any tariffs.
1: So that's the news right there. Trump has paused his threatened 50% tariffs on roughly $20 billion in Canadian products for 3 days while the final documents are negotiated. The White House says the agreement would open Canadian markets to more American automobiles, dairy products, and alcohol. But Trump is making it clear that until the paperwork is signed, the threat of tariffs does remain. Now, here is a story that got overlooked a little bit, but I just cannot let the week go by without noting this. Eric Swalwell, you remember him, the former Democratic congressman who spent years accusing everybody else, especially President Trump, of being compromised by a foreign government, has now been confirmed to have had a sexual relationship with a suspected Chinese intelligence operative. For years, Swalwell refused to answer one question. Did you have a sexual relationship with Christine Fang Fang Fang, the woman the FBI suspected of participating in a Chinese influence operation? Swalwell dismissed the story always as a Republican smear, and Democrats always insisted there was nothing to see. Well, now we know why they really never wanted to get into this. Newly declassified FBI records show Swalwell admitted directly to federal agents that he had, quote, physical relations with Fang on a handful of occasions. Those are quotes from the records. It's not Republican speculation. This isn't conjecture. This is Eric Swalwell's own admission recorded in FBI interviews in 15 and 16. According to the documents that have now come out, the relationship continued as late as March of 2015 when Swalwell was already serving in Congress. By the way, this is not a random woman he met at a bar. The FBI suspected Fang of participating in a Chinese operation designed to cultivate ambitious American politicians. Right? That fits the bill here. She helped Swalwell raise money, assisted in placing an intern in his office, and developed intimate access to a man who would go on to serve on the House Intelligence Committee. Now, you know who understood the danger of all of this from the beginning. He had it pegged from the beginning. Former House Speaker Kevin McCarthy. After receiving an FBI briefing about Swalwell, McCarthy said he had no business serving on the Intelligence Committee. Remember that? When McCarthy became the speaker, he wouldn't appoint Swalwell. Democrats went nuts. But McCarthy was right. Listen to McCarthy at the time. Cut 10.
17: Swalwell, you all know, does not have the or should have the responsibility to serve on the Intel Committee. When the FBI comes to you when he gets appointed to and warns you about what's transpiring, when Eric Swalwell would be in the private sector and can't get a security clearance there, we are not going to provide him with the secrets to America.
1: There you have it. Kevin McCarthy was right. Now, he couldn't reveal the classified details at the time, but he knew enough to make the responsible decision. And then there was Nancy Pelosi. Pelosi confirmed that congressional leaders had been briefed about the Chinese operation and about Swalwell's involvement. But when Republicans like Kevin McCarthy raised alarms and demanded Swalwell's removal from the Intelligence Committee, Pelosi dismissed it. Listen to Nancy Pelosi in Cut 9.
3: I don't have any concern about Mr. Swalwell.
1: Concern. A member of the Intelligence Committee had been cultivated by a suspected Chinese operative who had helped his political operation and put staff in his office, who we know had repeated sexual encounters with him. And you have no concern? McCarthy said, I've seen this information and I see a clear national security risk. Pelosi looked at it and said, well, here's a fellow Democrat who needed political protection. So when you think about who you can trust with American national security, on this case, with Swalwell and the Chinese operative and everything that you were always told was a conspiracy theory turning out to be true, who told you the truth? Kevin McCarthy did. Who lied to you? Nancy Pelosi and the Democrats. Let's talk about beds. 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Oh, you'll be shivering, but not from fright, from how cool you are sleeping on a ghost bed. More news after this. Scott Jennings on Salem.
18: I'm Gianna Gelosi. Socialists swinging for the fences. Angie Nixon beating retired Lieutenant Colonel Alex Vindman by double digits for Florida's Democratic nomination for Senate.
19: Nixon gained national attention after her arrest for staging a sit-out outside Governor Ron DeSantis' office this year. She'll now face an uphill battle in November against Republican Senator Ashley Moody.
18: Fox's Dana Marie McNichol, Republican Byron Donalds, and Democrat David Jolly going to face off for governor. Meantime, Canada avoided a 50% tariff that was supposed to go into effect today. President Trump delayed them.
20: He says the United States and Canada have agreed a trade deal, and the two countries just need time to finalize the documents. There's been a cross-border impasse on several issues, including U.S. tariffs on cars and many Canadian provinces banning American liquor sales.
18: Fox's Jonathan Savage, America's listening to Fox News.
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21: From the Weather Center, this afternoon expect cloudy skies, making it not as warm with a thunderstorm in some parts of the area. The high will reach 81 degrees tonight. Anticipate a heavy thunderstorm this evening. Otherwise, it will be partly cloudy. Be cautious as any thunderstorm could lead to flash flooding. The low will be around 59 degrees. Tomorrow, there will be times of clouds and sun with a chance of a thunderstorm in spots. During the afternoon, the high temperature will climb to 90 degrees. I'm AccuWeather meteorologist Joe Lundberg for AM 1460 and FM 101.1 The Answer.
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1: Wednesday, August the 19th. Boy, we are chock full of news on the Scott Jennings Show today. Here to discuss some of it, the chief national security correspondent for OANN, Alexandra Ingersoll, our friend stopping by. Alexandra, thanks for coming in again to the Scott Jennings Show. I want to discuss some of these foreign affairs issues going on. And I am sitting here looking at a headline from CNN. And I'm going to read it. People may not believe it, but I'm going to read it, and I want to discuss it with you. The headline is, Iran has lost significant control of the Strait of Hormuz. Now, to hear Democrats tell it, Iran has won the war, they control the strait, America sucks, blah, blah, blah. I got CNN telling me that Iran has lost significant control of the Strait of Hormuz because, and I'm going to read this paragraph, more than 80% of liquids transits through the strait over the past 2 weeks have taken the Omani route, which is a UN-authorized shipping channel that Iran vehemently opposes, or have been dark transits that likely took the Omani route. So the stuff going in and out of the strait is going through a route that Iran doesn't even like. CNN and the Democrats are not on the same page right now. What do you make of it?
7: Yeah, Scott, first of all, great to be here. But I know, pretty remarkable that even CNN is conceding to the fact that that the United States has so much control of the strait. I would say pretty much absolute control at this point. We know that these small boats, you know, kind of known as the Mosquito Fleet, they'll cause, you know, little hiccups here and there. But, you know, even I'm thinking back to about a week or so ago when Energy Secretary Chris Wright went on record saying that something like, what was it, about 9 million barrels of oil a day is passing through the strait, and then an additional 5 to 7 million barrels of oil going through the upgraded pipelines that they've built out as a result of the strait being somewhat compromised. This is about, I mean, rough math, 75%, you know, capacity of pre-epic fury levels. It's not this sort of dire situation that again, the mainstream media has shown itself to characterize the situation throughout this operation.
1: Yeah, I think we've had an inaccurate picture painted. And look, let's be honest. It's mostly by Democrats. Democrats are desperate to portray America as having lost this war because they hate Donald Trump. They want him to fail. It's a political talking point for them. Let me read you another paragraph from this story. This is amazing. At the moment, the evidence is clear. The United States, patrolling the strait with its Navy, is gaining ground, and Iran is losing much of its control of the critical waterway. I've been told for months that Iran has all the ball control here. This is an incredible story. Well, it's good news for America and for the Gulf allies for this to be the case. So I guess we'll see what the president wants to do with Iran, but you can see why he doesn't feel pressured to be making any deals right now, because his strategy with the naval blockade is working. And that's still going on, and it can go on indefinitely, according to the Secretary of War. Is that what you're hearing out of your sources at the Pentagon, that they feel good about the naval blockade?
7: They felt great about this naval blockade for several months. I just think it's so funny that, you know, these sources are now saying, oh, they're gaining ground. I mean, yeah, at very least they're gaining ground. The secretary, I asked the secretary several times in his briefings on Operation Epic Fury months ago about control of the strait. And repeatedly we heard from the secretary and Pentagon sources that indeed the United States controls the strait. Again, it's not going to, you know, subtract from, you know, the hiccup of the mosquito fleet here and there. But essentially, we are controlling the strait. We know that Iran, you know, all their messaging is purely propaganda. It's all, you know, projecting strength that they don't have. Their munitions have been severely degraded. If we want to go, you know, tit for tat on, you know, remaining stockpiles that they have, sure. I mean, you know, they've got some. I've talked to War Department officials that are comfortable, you know, conceding that. But is it anywhere close to what they had beforehand, or even a year ago after Midnight Hammer? Absolutely not. It's just laughable that you know, these small storylines are just being blown so out of proportion.
1: Well, I'm going to leave it at this. It may be time for the president to declare victory in this war, because it's obvious that we've won. We've destroyed the Iranian military. We've sunk the Iranian Navy. We've degraded their defense industrial base, their ability to produce missiles and drones and things. And now, according to this CNN reporting, we've got control of the Strait of Hormuz, and Iran has lost control. And oh, by the way, we have set their nuclear program back by decades. That was the whole point of this, stop them from getting a nuclear weapon. Well, we'll see what the president wants to do with it. Mm-hmm. I do want to, Alexandra, ask you about this story going on with the USS Abraham Lincoln. I'm going to just say at the top of this conversation, this feels like another op to me. Admiral Brad Cooper went and visited the Abraham Lincoln. He told the truth, I think, in the Wall Street Journal, that yes, there were a few issues that had been reported, but that was months ago, and it had all been taken care of. Now it's being reported like these sailors are living on some floating prison, but I'm not sure this is being accurately portrayed to the American people. It feels like a narrative in search of some political use, but you know the people at the Pentagon. Tell us what your view is on the USS Abraham Lincoln story.
7: Well, sure, Scott, and I just want to preface my remarks by saying how deeply grateful I am for our armed services and the very hard work that they do every day defending our homeland and defending, you know, the citizens of the United States. But we know from statements made by, we've seen the Secretary of War himself, Pete Hegseth, the spokesperson, Sean Parnell, Secretary of the Navy, Hung Cao, all issuing statements. I think Hung Cao's statement in part saying, the Lincoln's deployment was extended because the mission demanded it. Deployments are hard. Combat operations make them harder. War is hell and normal routines are disrupted. Unfortunately, the media are trying to paint our warriors as victims. Let's forget also, Scott, that just earlier this year, the USS Gerald R. Ford, which was also expected to have a 7-month deployment beginning last year down in Southcom, or the U.S. Southern Command, down in the Caribbean. They were the ones that were the carrier that was there for the Maduro capture. Their mission was extended to 11 months. And, you know, if we're going to go toe-to-toe on timelines, the USS Lincoln was also supposed to be deployed for 7. Now they're at 9 and they're currently transiting home. So you could make sort of, I would say, maybe a petty argument that, you know, the USS Ford was out for longer very recently. We saw the Secretary of War and his wife welcoming home those sailors at Norfolk back in May. So it's interesting. And I didn't remember any media firestorm over the Ford's extended deployment.
1: So in Brad Cooper's piece in the Wall Street Journal, he points out that the USS Abraham Lincoln has an 84% reenlistment rate, which is the highest of any aircraft carrier in the Navy. That's number one. Number two, it apparently had the lowest number of mental health incidents of any aircraft carrier in the Navy. So you have high reenlistment, low reports. It's a narrative that this ship has all these problems and there's mental health crisis and everybody wants off the ship. And then you look at the actual statistics and you talk to the actual head of CENTCOM, and none of that is true. Honestly, Alexandra, it reminds me, this whole thing reminds me of the illegal orders thing. Now, you don't have to follow illegal orders, they said months ago. The implication, of course, was that illegal orders were being given. Now, it's an op. It's an information op wrapped up in our military service people, and it's designed to create a narrative that just isn't real. And again, it's all in service of politics this fall. They're willing to use the military and our men and women who are fighting this war as political pawns. I assume this must rankle Secretary Hegseth and the other people over at the Pentagon, the use of our military and the lying about, you know, what condition they're in. Not only is it for politics, but they must believe it gives aid and comfort to the enemy.
7: Well, Scott, I also want to underscore how rare and extraordinary a rebuttal from CENTCOM Admiral Cooper is. The U.S., you know, all the combatant commands, they are non-political appointees, career military officials. They do not wade into political waters. So to have them publicly be 100% in step with what is coming out of Secretary Hegseth's office. And also, let's remember that this was Admiral Cooper's second visit to the Lincoln this year. The first one back in February when he accompanied Special Envoy Steve Witkoff and Jared Kushner. So, you know, the fact that, this has just been spun, so out of proportion. I was talking with a source just about how, sure, you know, the Lincoln missed a supply run of a port call of class one food supply. So, you know, among other things, that means the troops went without fresh fruit, but was very insistent that no meals were withheld. You know, we're not withholding calories from our service members to operate as they need to. It just might not be, you know, fresh melons and fresh strawberries. But it's certainly remarkable to have a commander of a combatant command come out and issue a rebuttal against the media.
1: Alexandra Ingersoll from OANN, Chief National Security Correspondent, is our guest. Alexandra, I've got about a minute left here. I wanted you to comment on a story you've been covering. It hasn't gotten much notice, but I think it's important. Secretary Hegseth was just in Panama, where he attended the America's Counter Cartel Coalition meeting. He met with Panamanian President Jose Raul Mulino. He met with Colombian officials. He visited our troops at the Jungle Operations Training Course. This is all part of this focus on the Western Hemisphere and getting control of this, countering Chinese influence, countering the cartels. What do you know about the trip?
7: Yeah, well, Scott, I was fortunate enough to be on that trip. I was part of a small select group that was on that trip. And I can say this whole coalition is absolutely remarkable, and it's not getting enough coverage in the press, as at least I believe it should. 19 countries now a part of this A3C, the America's Counter Cartel Coalition. Mm-hmm. We've never seen as many resources put toward applying sustained pressure on these terrible cartels just wreaking havoc throughout our hemisphere. I was at the jungle school with Secretary Hegseth. I think it's remarkable that he wants to go to such sort of remote areas and really make the troops feel seen in these areas. The morale is very high very high there. And this coalition is so much different than the other, counter drug operations that the U.S. has undertaken. You know, the 1989 Panama Noriega ouster, or the, Merida, Mexico, or Plan Colombia. This is a sustained pressure that's not just going to be surveillance or arming certain groups with weaponry. I mean, we've seen the kinetic attacks, kinetic strikes, I should say, on the alleged narco boats happening since early September. And the secretary on the trip said that the tempo for that is not slowing down anytime soon.
1: Alexandra Ingersoll, the chief national security correspondent for OANN. Alexandra, I know you're deeply sourced over at the Pentagon. We appreciate your insights so much. Thanks for stopping by today.
7: Thanks, Scott, for having me.
1: All right, we got to take a break. When we come back, Randy Fine of Florida, the Hebrew Hammer, is here. Stay with us. Common sense for the American people.
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1: 60 seconds from now, you'll hear from the Hebrew Hammer, Randy Fine, congressman from Florida, he vanquished the forces of evil last night. We'll ask him how he did it. First, I do want to tell you about this interesting Charlie Kirk documentary that's coming out. Just 2 weeks before his tragic assassination last September, Charlie, our friend, sat down for one of his final interviews to wrestle with a timeless question: does God still speak today? That conversation became the foundation for this new documentary.

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10: Fox News, I'm Gianna Gelosi. Socialists swinging for the fences. Angie Nixon beating retired Lieutenant Colonel Alex Vindman by double digits for Florida's Democratic nomination for Senate.
11: Nixon gained national attention after her arrest for staging a sit-out outside Governor Ron DeSantis' office this year. She'll now face an uphill battle in November against Republican Senator Ashley Moody.
10: Fox's Dana Marie McNichol, Republican Byron Donalds and Democrat David Jolly going to face off for governor. Meantime, Canada avoided a 50% tariff that was supposed to go into effect today. President Trump delayed them.
12: He says the United States and Canada have agreed a trade deal and the two countries just need time to finalize the documents. There's been a cross-border impasse on several issues, including U.S. tariffs on cars and many Canadian provinces banning American liquor sales.
10: Fox's Jonathan Savage, America's listening to Fox News.
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13: From the Weather Center, this afternoon expect cloudy skies, making it not as warm with a thunderstorm in some parts of the area. The high will reach 81 degrees tonight. Anticipate a heavy thunderstorm this evening. Otherwise, it will be partly cloudy. Be cautious as any thunderstorm could lead to flash flooding. The low will be around 59 degrees. Tomorrow, there will be times of clouds and sun with a chance of a thunderstorm in spots. During the afternoon, the high temperature will climb to 90 degrees. I'm AccuWeather meteorologist Joe Lundberg for AM 1460 and FM 101.1 The Answer.
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25: Fighting for free speech, Western civilization, and delivering common sense for the American people. 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
0: Coming up in just a couple of moments, Republican candidate for Attorney General in New York, Saritha Comitoretti, is standing by. American patriot, check in on her campaign. Want to get to a quick check of the headlines, though. Some grim news out of Northern Virginia. Our friend Bill Malusian at Fox has the scoop on this one. Another illegal alien has been arrested after an apparent murder. Fairfax County Police charging 19-year-old Alexis Antonio Cedillos Campos with murdering 42-year-old Carmen Pooch. She's a mom. She had a young daughter. Police say she was found stabbed to death near her car in the parking lot of Difficult Run Park in Great Falls. ICE confirms the suspect is in the country illegally, and they have lodged a detainer. But in Virginia, the Democrats who run that state don't honor ICE detainers, even for violent murderers. And now DHS is confirming that the suspect is a Salvadoran illegal alien who was caught and released at the border by the Biden administration. Caught and released by Joe Biden's administration. Yes, the open borders did have severe consequences for America. This is a preventable tragedy, another grim reminder of what happens when you elect people who believe in open borders and sanctuary policies. The Great American Road Trip is officially live on YouTube in collaboration with the U.S. Department of Transportation and its Secretary Sean Duffy and his family. 6 episodes of The Great American Road Trip are now available. Shows you where you can go in America. It's a great country. 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
0: It's all part of the America 250 celebration over at the U.S. Department of Celebration. Check it out on YouTube, the Great American Road Trip. Also, the president, just the last little bit, has nominated White House Health Policy Advisor Dr. Heidi Overton as commissioner at the FDA. All right, to New York. She's a former federal prosecutor who for more than a decade fought terrorism, drug trafficking, and financial corruption. Now, Saritha Comitoretti is challenging Democrat Attorney General Letitia James. Saritha, welcome back into the Scott Jennings Show. You've been on once before. We've been keeping an eye on what you're doing up there. You're running a great race. Give us an update. How's it looking? Can Republicans be competitive statewide in New York this November?
2: Thank you, Scott. It's great to be on again. And of course we can be competitive. We will be competitive. We're going to win this race, and it's going to surprise everyone for one very simple reason, which is our message is one that people across party lines in New York agree with. The state is going in the wrong direction on crime. We have catch and release policies all throughout New York State, which are resulting in everyday stories of innocent New Yorkers getting hurt by repeat offenders. People are tired of it. I'm tired of it. And it's why we're going to win.
0: Saritha, what do you make of New York City right now and the fact that there are large populations in the city that frankly just don't feel safe, especially since Mamdani became the mayor? I'm specifically thinking of the Jewish population in New York. You can't hardly find a Jewish New Yorker who won't tell you, at least privately, that they're worried every time they have to walk down the street. We've had Alu Akbar stabbings in front of synagogues. What's your reaction to this? And do you think some of this is because of the permission structure that's been created by Mamdani and other Democrats to sort of coddle these people who are harboring violent feelings toward Jews in New York?
2: Absolutely. You know, I just came from a rally on the east side in front of Central Synagogue, which is the latest crime scene of hate crimes in New York. You know, Jewish New Yorkers only make up about 10% of New York's population, but they are the victims of nearly 60% of hate crimes. And that's because crime in general, hate crime in particular, has been allowed to go out of control in New York. There's no consequences anymore when people commit crime, and it's affecting every community. The Jewish community feels particularly under attack because you have a mayor that has encouraged unrest in his speeches, in his actions. His first action as mayor was to veto safe buffer zones around Jewish schools and synagogues, and that is a problem. So we have a population that feels under threat. We have a population that where attackers are actually trying to terrorize the Jewish community. And it's important that we have law enforcement leaders who stand up and protect every New Yorker without regard to politics. It doesn't matter what your view of international or national politics is. Every single New Yorker should feel safe in their home, on their street, in their house of worship. Tish James doesn't push back on Mamdani. She is right there next to him, supporting his policies, supporting his rhetoric. Well, that stops with me. I'm going to declare a state of emergency on anti-Semitism in New York, because what we're seeing, Jewish New Yorkers having their synagogues intruded into, people being punched and assaulted on the street, in their schools. It's unacceptable. And we need an attorney general who's going to step in, prosecute the hate crimes, and make sure that there are consequences again.
0: That voice you're hearing, Saritha Comitoretti, she's the Republican candidate for attorney general in New York. Saritha, I'm interested in your opinion or comments on this Luigi Mangione situation. Luigi pleaded guilty to federal charges the other day. I guess what his lawyers are trying to do is get him out of the murder charges that he faces in the state of New York. They say New York has a law that essentially creates double jeopardy situation for him there. I'm not sure a decision's been made. What can you tell us about it? What's your opinion of what should happen to Luigi Mangione, the vigilante corporate CEO murderer, which he's admitted to in open court?
2: Well, this is a man who went out in the middle of Manhattan and gunned down an innocent person right in the middle of the street. We all saw it in surveillance camera video. It's shocking. And like you said, he's admitted to it. He should go to jail for the rest of his life. And that's what the federal charges allow to happen. You know, an important thing to note about the federal charges, as the U.S. attorney described them, when this defendant, Luigi Mangione, pled guilty, he didn't get a deal. He pled to all of the charges. You know, that's how it should be. It should be the case that a prosecutor charges a criminal with the acts that he actually did. He committed cold-blooded murder. And then that person is guilty, whether it's by taking a plea or whether it's by proving it in court beyond a reasonable doubt, that person is guilty of the charge that describes the conduct he actually committed. These counts weren't knocked down. There was no sweetheart deal to get him to plead guilty. He did the crime. He's going to do the time. That's how it should be.
0: All right, Saritha, I want to talk to you about politics and campaigning. Letitia James strikes me as someone that really needs to face the voters of New York in debates. Have you challenged Letitia James to any debates? Has she replied? Do you think you're going to be able to get some head-to-head back and forth here? Because it seems to me that if you do, you're going to score some points. You're prepared. You're talking about the issues that mattered. When you see Letitia James, she seems often unprepared and not really focused on the priorities of New Yorkers. But give us an update. Do you think you're going to get her to agree to any debates at all?
2: Well, listen, Letitia James has spent her entire time in office, her 7 years, distracted by national politics and not focused on New York. And New Yorkers have suffered as a result. They deserve answers on why crime is up, why costs are up, why drug deaths are up, why homelessness is up under her watch. We have challenged her to a series of statewide debates in every major city in New York. And under law, she is required to have at least one debate. We've already accepted the debate that has been offered to us by Spectrum One, and we are waiting for her to do the same. I look forward to having that conversation in front of New Yorkers in the fall.
0: All right, Saritha Comitoretti, the Republican running for Attorney General, as you can tell, serious person with serious ideas, and she's running against a rather unserious Democrat named Letitia James. We'll see what happens. Saritha, thanks for taking on this race, and thanks for your time today.
2: Thank you, Scott.
0: All right, well, keep an eye on that one. Saritha's an interesting young candidate. She's a good one. Keep an eye on Saritha up there. And by the way, keep an eye on Blakeman in New York. This governor's race, I don't know. We'll see. I mean, look, it's New York, but we'll see what happens. 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
9: He's the author of the best-selling book, A Revolution of Common Sense. Here's Scott Jennings.
0: A little further information on the story we brought to you at the top of the hour about this illegal alien in Northern Virginia that had committed a murder. Apparently, 42-year-old Carmen Putsch was found dead. And the Fairfax Police Chief, Kevin Davis, has just held a press conference. I don't have the audio yet, but I can read you what he said. The suspect filled an empty water bottle with gasoline and tried to set her on fire after stabbing her repeatedly. The victim suffered brutal and numerous stab wounds. This was a terrible crime that Kevin Davis says the victim, Carmen Putsch, did not deserve. Of course, he's right. 42-year-old woman with a young daughter, dead. And they arrested the suspect in Prince George's County, Maryland. And according to the reporting here, the Fairfax County Police Chief said that he is confessing to the crime. This illegal alien was let go by Biden, came to the country, catch and release at the border. So in 2024, illegal alien comes across our open border. They actually stopped him and let him go. And here we are in 2026, where he's in Northern Virginia to murder this poor 42-year-old woman. It'll be interesting to see what Virginia does with it. ICE has a detainer on this guy, but they don't honor detainers over there. So open borders and sanctuary policies. This isn't just rhetorical debate. People die when you get these things wrong. Democrats made a mess of immigration in this country. Trump's closed the border, but we're going to be dealing for years with all these people that Biden let in, I'm sorry to say. A little bit more on the situation involving John Ossoff, the senator from Georgia, and his despicable attacks on presidential aide Natalie Harp. We talked a lot about this yesterday. I had some strong feelings about it, and then it came up again last night on CNN. I'm amazed that women who have worked at high levels in politics are willing to give Ossoff a pass, to countenance this attack, to rationalize it, to say that it's fine. I'm amazed that more people aren't willing to defend Natalie Harp's honor. Take a listen to this exchange, Cut 13.
10: What he did with Natalie Harp, though, is something different. He didn't attack the president. He took an unknown presidential aide. She's not elected anything. She's not a household name. She's not a public figure. And he basically communicated that the only reason she has her job in the White House is because, hey, that's what Republican women are good for, right? Wink, wink, that's how they get their jobs in politics. I think he's a disgusting coward.
11: He didn't say that specifically, clear, but your intimation is what you think happened. Go ahead.
10: Well, if you're arguing that he could have had any other possible meaning, I don't know how you would conclude anything other. You heard the crowd. They were in there clapping like seals. Now, the party of women likes to tell us that, you know, we're here for women's rights and we're going to promote women. And then you've got one of their leading candidates for president out dragging an unknown woman who's gone off to serve her government through the mud, insinuating that the only possible reason she could have a job in politics is because she's a concubine for a politician.
0: This went on and on and on the panel last night, and I couldn't find any help. I'll be honest with you. I was there to defend the honor of someone who... Look, I'll just be honest. I have a strong negative reaction when people who didn't ask for it, aren't candidates, aren't household names, aren't public figures, when their names are dragged through the mud, when they are used as punching bags, and that's what's going on here. You have a Democrat U.S. senator who wants to be president punching down on a defenseless woman. She's defenseless. She has no microphone. She has no radio show. She doesn't have a TV show. She can't go to a rally and give a speech. She's going to work every day. And you have Ossoff punching down on her, willingly destroying her reputation because he thinks it might score some points on social media today among these crazy liberal Democrat voters who sit in these arenas and they clap like seals and they're willing to destroy anyone and anything if it hurts Donald Trump for just a second. That's who he's playing to. And it's obvious. And I have people sitting up there saying, oh, You don't know that's what he meant. He could have been talking about something else. You're the one jumping to conclusions. Come on. Try to have a little intellectual honesty, for goodness sakes. Defenseless woman serving in government being drugged through the mud? Get a hold of yourselves, people. More news after this. Ashley Moody from Florida is here. Great conversation ahead.
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13: News. I'm Gianna Gelosi. Socialists swinging for the fences. Angie Nixon beating retired Lieutenant Colonel Alex Vindman by double digits for Florida's Democratic nomination for Senate.
14: Nixon gained national attention after her arrest for staging a sit-out outside Governor Ron DeSantis' office this year. She'll now face an uphill battle in November against Republican Senator Ashley Moody.
13: Fox's Dana Marie McNichol, Republican Byron Donalds, and Democrat David Jolly going to face off for governor. Meantime, Canada avoided a 50% tariff that was supposed to go into effect today. President Trump delayed them.
15: He says the United States and Canada have agreed a trade deal, and the two countries just need time to finalize the documents. There's been a cross-border impasse on several issues, including U.S. tariffs on cars and many Canadian provinces banning American liquor sales.
13: Fox's Jonathan Savage, America's listening to Fox News.
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16: From the Weather Center, this afternoon expect cloudy skies, making it not as warm with a thunderstorm in some parts of the area. The high will reach 81 degrees tonight. Anticipate a heavy thunderstorm this evening. Otherwise, it will be partly cloudy. Be cautious as any thunderstorm could lead to flash flooding. The low will be around 59 degrees. Tomorrow, there will be times of clouds and sun with a chance of a thunderstorm in spots. During the afternoon, the high temperature will climb to 90 degrees. I'm AccuWeather meteorologist Joe Lundberg for AM 1460 and FM 101.1 The Answer.
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18: When George Washington accepted command of the Continental Army, Americans were fighting a king and determined not to replace one form of unchecked power with another. Washington understood the difference between authority and ownership. In 1775, he declared, "When we assume the soldier, we do not lay aside the citizen." Even as commander of America's army, Washington remembered that he remained one of the people and that the power entrusted to him was never his to keep. He did not fight to rule America. He fought so Americans could govern themselves. Washington's example gave the young nation something more than victory. It gave America a standard for leadership. Those who hold power must remain accountable to the people they serve. Because in a free nation, leadership is not ownership. It is a duty and a trust.
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25: The very definition of never back down. Here's Scott Jennings.
0: Wednesday, August the 19th. Common Sense for the American People. We recap the primary election results from last night and look ahead to November in the Sunshine State down in Florida, where there is going to be a general election for the United States Senate. The incumbent is Republican Ashley Moody, and she easily won her primary last night. And we now know she's going to face a Democratic socialist named Angie Nixon, who's radical. She joined the Democratic Socialists just a few months ago. She has embraced the Democratic Socialist platform. She surprisingly won this primary last night against Alexander Vindman, who had all the money and all the establishment backing. But it turns out Angie Nixon had what you need in the Democratic Party these days to be successful, and that's the support of the socialists and the Democratic Socialists of America. She had very little money, but she had all the socialist energy. Here to discuss is the sitting incumbent United States Senator of Florida, Ashley Moody. Senator, thanks for joining us here on the Scott Jennings Show.
19: Yeah, great to be with you, Scott. Thanks so much for inviting me.
0: Well, congratulations. We're glad to have you on your primary victory last night. I know you're looking ahead to the general election. So is your opponent. Let's hear what she had to say to you last night. Cut number one.
20: And so I look forward, Ashley Moody, to taking you on and to whooping you in November, and you will be calling me your senator.
0: I was sitting on the set at CNN last night, Ashley, when Angie Nixon said that. And, you know, I thought, why are these socialists so violent? Abdul El-Sayed has threatened the safety of Mike Rogers in Michigan. He says he'll have no safe quarter in Michigan. I got Angie Nixon saying she's going to, quote, whoop you. She's looking forward to whooping you. Why are these socialists so violent? And what do you make of this campaign you have now against the socialists?
19: Well, you know, this is Florida. I am confident that socialism, which, you know, seems to be the taking over like wildfire, the Democratic Party, will be soundly rejected in November. But look, that rhetoric, that approach shouldn't surprise anyone. This is how they expect to make people listen or get their point across. Remember, this is the party that has taken over cities and streets in riots and attacked police departments and, you know, lit things on fire. And I mean, this is how they expect to get their message heard. So it's not by arguing policy or putting forth ways to make sure everyone can prosper and live the American dream. It's by badgering you into agreeing with them and lighting things on fire. So the rhetoric seems to follow exactly with what their actions have demonstrated.
0: Senator, I think that the socialists, this violent streak they have, it's in their hearts, and that therefore infects their campaign rhetoric. But it also infects their policy views, and it gives you an idea of what they would like to do to the United States of America. They want to abolish the police so that the violent cannot be apprehended, and they want to abolish prisons so that the violent cannot be locked up. In fact, your opponent has endorsed abolishing prisons. I want you to listen to this in cut number four.
20: I want to abolish for-profit prisons because I believe right now people aren't educating our children and they're ushering them into the school-to-prison pipeline because they want to exploit labor. They're enhancing penalties because they want cheap labor.
0: To me, this is one of the brightest lines in the campaign, Senator, because you have a long history in law enforcement of putting violent people away, and your opponent has a long history of wanting to turn them loose. Is this an issue, a bright line that you're going to exploit here in the fall election in Florida?
19: Look, all I have to do is present not only our backgrounds and how different they are, but our priorities and what we want to accomplish. You could not have a race in all of America with two more different people or two more different ideas on the ballot. I was a federal prosecutor. I took on traffickers, cartels. My husband is a law enforcement officer. The oldest boy in our family is in the military. I have gone out of my way to ensure that we protect rights of people here in Florida. In fact, there was no bigger advocate during the disastrous Biden administration or the crackdown during COVID to push back in court and win. I fought for people's rights. I fought for their safety. I started a Back the Blue campaign. Folks were saying there was no more state committed to law enforcement and law and order than Florida. That's why everyone is moving here. On the other side, you're going to have someone who wants to defund the police, not fund our military, make sure we're abolishing our borders, breaking down our borders. They want government to seize all private industry, so say goodbye to economic freedom. They want non-citizen voting. By the way, I was a co-sponsor of the Save America Act. I mean, I could go on and on. We are the most opposite two people and candidates that have ever probably been on a ballot. And Florida has shown that the way I have approached government, meaning get government out of your way, let people prosper and keep them safe, it works. Florida's breaking every metric you can imagine. There's a reason why everyone wants to move here. Angie Nixon will not succeed in Florida because we have seen the Florida way and we've seen it work.
0: Senator Ashley Moody of Florida, that's the voice you're hearing. Senator, this debate over socialism, which is going to define the midterms and I think is going to define 2028 as well, I think it's really interesting in Florida where you have large populations of people from Central America and South America and other places who fled socialist communist governments. You have Cubans there. You have Venezuelans there. You have a lot of people who lived under socialism, who lived under communism. They've come to Florida. They love being in America because we're free. And now they are presented with a choice on their ballot of a Democratic Party and Democratic candidates who are saying, no, socialism, that's the wave of the future. Talk to me about your conversations with some of these new Americans, these Floridians who fled communism to get to the freedom of America. How shocked are they that one of our two major political parties is now promoting the very socialism that they ran away from?
19: Yeah, I have been traveling this state not only now as a United States Senator. When I was Attorney General, I was meeting with folks whose families are still in some of these countries where they have fallen for that con that if you just give government more and more control, then your lives will be better. I mean, ask what happened in Cuba when Fidel Castro said, this revolution is for the working people and by the working people. And then, no surprise, the working people were oppressed and trafficked and imprisoned. I mean, I can give you nation state after nation state where this has been tried and failed. So in Florida, they can smell this a mile away. They can see it coming. They know it's a con. And truly, it's one of the reasons Florida didn't fall for all the BS pushed out of Washington during COVID. I mean, you might have seen recently, I had the opportunity as a senator to really grill Anthony Fauci after, during COVID, being the only attorney general to have a grand jury to assess some of the stuff that the mandates and directives that they were doing. They found that a lot of that wasn't based on substantial science. You know, I sued Biden over and over to open back up industries and allow our kids to breathe and to have our businesses open and push back on mandates. I mean, Florida really was the tip of the spear in pushing back on big oppressive government when it mattered. And part of that is because you have very large pockets of populations here that have seen what happens when the people give government too much control. And that's what this DSA agenda is all about. They want to privatize industry. They want government to seize control of production. I mean, you look through to go down Angie Nixon's list, her entire agenda is about how government can take more and more stake in your lives. And that is, number one, from someone who has studied what's happened to other nation states that have imploded, that were once thriving democracies when this happens, I will fight tooth and nail against that. And number two, we need more people in our ranks to stand up and push back on these narratives. I am incredibly concerned about what is happening with our next generation and some of these things that they are falling for.
0: Oh, I'm with you on that. I think they're being taught to hate their country. I think they're being taught that capitalism is bad. I think they're being taught that it all needs to be ripped out root and branch. I think some of it is coming from foreign propaganda. I think some of it's coming from university campuses. And we need to wake up to what the next generation is learning. Senator, I have you for another minute and a half here. I would be remiss if I didn't ask you about what's going to happen when you go back to the Senate this fall. You're on recess right now, but you got some work to do on funding the government. You've got the National Defense Authorization Act, cryptocurrency regulation. What's on your list of things the Senate must get done for the American people upon your return?
19: Well, you may have been watching this like many of Americans in horror. The Senate Democrats are voting in lockstep with this DSA platform and all of those things that I listed for you. In fact, before we left, they voted down funding our military. Last year, they shut down our government three times over funding law enforcement and our border. So number one, we've got to get funding done for these crucial agencies that protect our people. And number two, we have to ensure that only Americans are voting in American elections. I was a co-sponsor of the Save America Act. I have been key in making sure we're pushing forward voting on voter ID. I think this is incredibly important to the future of this country, and I will keep being one of the leading voices in that effort.
0: Ashley Moody is a senator from Florida. This issue, Senator, of the Democrats voting against and filibustering the NDAA over Iran, I've got about 30 seconds here. It really is incredible. They're holding hostage funding for our military. This has to get solved. And by the way, the reporting out of CNN today is that we're winning. We've got control of the Strait of Hormuz. Iran is losing control. We've decimated their military. We're winning or have won this war. Democrats want the American people to think that we've lost, but that's a narrative. But that's where their votes are right now. I'll give you the last word on this Democratic blockade in the Senate against actually funding our troops in theater.
19: Look, I've watched them over the last year and a half since getting to Washington and fighting them. They are about obstruction, period. I call them the party, the burn it down party. They will look for any excuse to delay funding to these institutions that protect your rights and your freedoms, which they did last year. They're doing right now. They will look for any excuse to subvert an orderly process to make sure we are supporting those organizations within the people's government that they set up to protect their rights and their safety. They are the chaos party. They're voting just like the DSA agenda wants them to. And so I would not expect anything to change on their part as we move forward the rest of the year. We just have to be aggressive and smart and strategic in serving our people and protecting them.
0: Probably the worst state in America for Democrats to be running a socialist for the United States Senate is Florida, but that's what they've chosen to do. It's Nixon versus Moody. Moody's the Republican incumbent United States Senator. That's the voice you've been hearing. Ashley, we wish you the best. I don't want to give you a big head or anything, but Larry Sabato's crystal ball has already shifted this Senate race from likely Republican to safe Republican. You need to run like you're 20 points down, but I have a feeling you're going to be all right. Ashley Moody is the great senator from Florida. We take a break and have more after this. It's Scott Jennings on Salem. Stay with us.
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6: News. Come to a deal with Canada. As you know, the 50% tariffs across the board were going on against Canada today.
7: And teasing there may be a bigger deal in the pipeline for a revival of the Keystone XL pipeline, which he calls awoken from the grave. Congressman Byron Donalds wins the Florida GOP governor's primary, promising the Florida dream.
8: Making Florida accountable, achievable, and most of all, affordable.
7: Versus Democrat David Jolly. Democrat socialists scored one upset. Angela Nixon takes on GOP Senator Ashley Moody. Online platform Zetti's survey says one in five LinkedIn users have used it for romance against the rules. 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
9: The Weather Center. This afternoon, expect cloudy skies, making it not as warm with a thunderstorm in some parts of the area. The high will reach 81 degrees tonight. Anticipate a heavy thunderstorm this evening. Otherwise, it will be partly cloudy. Be cautious, as any thunderstorm could lead to flash flooding. The low will be around 59 degrees. Tomorrow, there will be times of clouds and sun with a chance of a thunderstorm in spots. During the afternoon, the high temperature will climb to 90 degrees. I'm AccuWeather meteorologist Joe Lundberg for AM 1460 and FM 101.1, The Answer.
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21: Morning, glory, and evening, grace, America. I'm Hugh Hewitt. Welcome to my program. 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I'm on the Salem Media Group's radio stations across the country. Also on wonderful affiliates from east to west, north to south, hundreds of them. Thanks to all of you for listening, and a special welcome to my C-SPAN 2 audience tuning in this week as we do a one-week fill in the middle of summer. This, however, is Break the Glass and Pull the Alarm Day. Last night in Florida, a radical Democrat from the Democrat Socialist won the Senate nomination. Her name is Angie Nixon. She raised less than $1 million. She won on the strength of the DSA's takeover of the Democratic Party. And she is a revolutionary. Won just one small part of her agenda, cut number 4, Angie Nixon on Morning Joe with Willie Geist.
22: And what about another national position, which is the free movement of people, which the DSA means open borders? They say that's what that means. Do you support open borders into the United States?
23: I support a comprehensive and clear pathway to citizenship for folks. I believe that Border Patrol should make sure that they are securing the border. I believe, though, that there needs to be a clear, comprehensive, and compassionate pathway to citizenship, especially for folks like Haitians and Venezuelans and Syrians.
21: That's her most rational statement. The DSA hates the Constitution. I played that for you yesterday. Their Central Committee member playing Robespierre said, we hate the Constitution. It is an obstacle in our way to centralized democratic control. Now, I want to run down for you briefly. In my other life, I'm a law professor. And my first class after taking roll and getting to know the students is the revolutions they need to know. And we start with revolutions and civil wars, right? That's what defines big movements. The DSA wants a French Revolution or its derivative, the Russian Revolution of 1917 or the Chinese Communist Revolution of post-World War II. They want, however, they're truly French revolutionists. That was not the first revolution. The first revolution was the English Civil War. That was from 1642 to 1649, ended up with Charles I losing his head and a dictator, Oliver Cromwell. The second revolution was the Glorious Revolution of 1688. The king had been restored after the Protectorate fell apart because the Englishmen did not like having a dictator. James II of England was exiled in the Whig Revolution, bloodless revolution. Coup run by about 10 to 15 people. William of Orange and Queen Mary came over from the lowlands, and they became the new monarchy to fight Louis XIV. After the Glorious Revolution came our revolution, the American Revolution that begins really in 1763 and runs all the way to 1781, but 1776 is the Declaration of Independence. It's the big break. Chaos followed the end of the war, and we eventually had to restore order via the Constitution Convention in 1787 and its ratification in 1789. It has provided ordered liberty and a pathway forward from that time forward. It had the original sin of slavery in it. Abraham Lincoln ran for president in 1860 saying, we have to end slavery. We have to do it a constitutional way. We will not take anyone's rights away from them, but we'll find a way to end slavery. The next revolution was the Confederacy's revolution, but I'll come to that in a moment. After the American Revolution gathered steam and succeeded in 1789, we have a constitution, the French throw a revolution, 1789 to 1799. 10 years of hell, 10 years of mobocracy, 10 years of Robespierre and the guillotine, everybody under there. Yeah, they killed Louis XVI. Yeah, they killed Marie Antoinette. They killed everyone. They killed every aristocrat around. Finally, Napoleon rolls in. What happens after you have a French Revolution? You have a dictatorship. The next revolution I mentioned is the American Confederacy, revolts against the United States Constitution. It's a long and bloody Civil War, 1861 to 1865. It is suppressed. The Restoration after that revolution goes on into 1964 in the Civil Rights Act because of bad decisions by the United States Supreme Court, but we continue to perfect our union. Ours is a divided government. Ours is a liberty-loving land. The DSA hates our Constitution because they want a French Revolution where they are the power, where they have the central authority, where they get to decide everything. There is no Senate. There is no checks and balances. There is no individual liberty. There is the mass, the community, the dialectic. It became from the French Revolution. Lenin picked up Marx, translated Marx for Russian, imposed it on the poor Russian people in 1917, murdered the Tsar and his family in 1918. The Russian Revolution lasted from 1917 till 1991. It was hell on earth for Russia, for the Soviet Union, for the Soviet republics, for Eastern Europe. Ended up in tyranny and despotism. It spread to China. Mao took it a step further. A lot of the DSA people are Maoists. Again, one person Mao ruling, one person changing people and exiling them, struggle sessions everywhere. Crazy stuff. There are a couple other revolutions you ought to know about. We've got a couple in the Islamist world. They've been going on with the Muslim Brotherhood in Sunni Islam and with Khomeiniism in Shia Islam for the last 100 years for a variety of reasons. They are not what the DSA wants, though the DSA makes common cause in the Red-Green Revolution. But last night, when Angie Nixon won, the Democratic Party reacted two ways. With fear and trembling because they do not control their party anymore. They ran Eugene Vindman. He's anti-Trump, completely TDS, made his bones betraying Donald Trump, ratting him out from the National Security Council, starting impeachment one. He carpet-bagged into Florida, raised more than, I think, $15 million, and expected to walk in over Angie Nixon. Angie Nixon beat him like a drum, and she did it being a leftist. go back to a couple of Angie Nixon cuts. Here she is on the Florida State House. She's a Florida State rep. She's a lefty, crazy DSAer. Cut number one, screaming with a bullhorn. That'll work on the United States Senate floor. Here she is on Roland Martin's Unfiltered podcast, cut number two.
0: And what that looks like is passing common sense legislation like Medicare for all. Healthcare is a right. We should not be allowing people to deny life-saving medical procedures or medicine because it's hurting someone's bottom line. Right? We need to make
21: sure. That's idiocy. But Medicare for All is a slogan they like. Here she is on with Morning Joe, cut number five.
1: I'm going to ask you where you stand on defunding the police, abolishing prisons, and opening up the border again. Do you support any of those propositions?
23: So what I support is making sure that we have law and order in this country. And that starts with making sure there's a full release of the Epstein files and that we hold people accountable.
21: Epstein files. Got that? Police law and order means Epstein file. Here she is with Jen Psaki, cut number six.
2: Who are a member of the Democratic Socialists. There are a lot of candidates who have won in primaries who are members of the Democratic Socialists as well. You are also running, though, in a state Florida has, as you well know, and a lot of people are watching know, a large population of people who fled countries like Cuba and Venezuela who may have a very unfavorable view of the term socialist, and they may not know you yet. So what is your message to them, and how are you going to appeal to them? Because you need to win them over, too.
0: Yeah, for sure. So I'm going to continue to work hard and go and knock on every door and have conversations with people, even if they may not agree with me ideologically. I want to be clear. I just recently joined the Democratic Socialists of America, but I'm also a union organizer. I'm a mother. I am a wife. I am a community organizer, a small business owner. And I'm going to have conversations.
21: She said she joined the DSA. The DSA hates the American Constitution. She should know that. Last night, her victory whoop, cut number eight.
0: And so I look forward, Ashley Moody, to taking you on and to whooping you in November, and you will be calling me your senator.
21: I don't think that's going to happen. Ashley Moody, Senator Ashley Moody, was elected twice as Attorney General in Florida. She was appointed to fill the vacancy created by the appointment of Marco Rubio to be United States Secretary of State. Ashley Moody, I'll play her clip a little bit later, going right after the fact that this is the radicalization of the Democratic Party. You cannot vote for one Democrat this cycle, anywhere, up or down the ticket, whether it's Angie Nixon in Florida, Abdu El-Sayed in Michigan, Troy Jackson in Maine, James Tallarico in Texas, I'm forgetting one of them, Peggy Flanagan in Minnesota. Their Senate candidates have all gone like their House candidates to the squad. They are crazy revolutionaries, French revolutionary. It is not in the American political tradition. We do not believe in violence. We do not believe in destroying the Constitution. At least we never have before. And now the Democrats have been taken over by a clique that no longer wants to abide by the Constitution, wants to destroy the Constitution. And they're open and upfront about it. They are candid, and I give them credit for that. We'll talk with Mike Collins about how John Ossoff fits into that in Georgia next on the Hugh Hewitt Show.
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21: Welcome back, America. I'm Hugh Hewitt. Pleased to welcome Congressman Michael Collins. He is the Republican nominee for Senate in Georgia. And all eyes went down to Georgia this week when John Ossoff stopped being beige. He's the beige senator from nowhere who says nothing. And this week he took a shot at a friend of mine, Natalie Harp, and the world came down on his head because it was such a jerk thing to do. Mean-spirited, slanderous, and he has not yet apologized. He's backed away from it. Congressman Mike Collins, what did you make about that? What was he trying to do, and do Georgians cotton to that kind of stuff?
28: Well, first of all, I think this is even beneath politics, and you know politics has a real low bar anyway. But all he's doing is just political theater. He's just playing to this far left fringe that has taken over the Democrat Party, and the pattern is very clear. You can see it out there. This will be the DSA candidate for president if they can keep him in this U.S. And Hugh, that's why we're out there ringing the bell as loud as we can to make sure that the people across this country see just exactly who this guy is. And when you see what he said about Natalie Harp, and she has nothing to do with this campaign, but yet it just goes to show how he demoralizes and demeans and dehumanizes women.
21: Now, let's talk a little bit about Ossoff overall. He's always had, like, a lucky life until he came up against you, Mike Collins. He always took on weak candidates. You're a strong candidate. You got a good war chest. What's your website, by the way? Where can people help you out, volunteer in Georgia? Because we're on all over Georgia.
28: Yeah, you know who? They could go to MikeCollinsGA.com, look us up, join the convoy. Now, I'm in the trucking business, and that's why we call it a convoy. Get out there, help us. Midterm elections, they're all about turnout, and we need help making sure that the voters turn out. If we do that, we're going to beat this rascal.
21: Now, Mike, yesterday, Patrick Ruffini, one of the great pollsters in America, did a 30-year look back at Senate polling and found that in three-quarters of those polls, they are biased towards Democrats, especially in August. So I don't pay any attention to them. How does it feel to you? Are the polls capturing your momentum and the closeness of this race? Because John Ossoff's never had a walkover, ever.
28: Yeah, you know, and he's never had a glove put on him. He's never had anybody to go up against him because he didn't have anybody in a primary. We came out of a very tough primary, a very tough runoff. And then to be down, we were down 12, 13 points during the first poll, and now we're only down 7. So, you know, he's spent $10 million on TV ads already. And for us to be gaining like we are doing, I mean, I think it just shows that the people of the state of Georgia are really paying attention, even though it's August. They usually say September is when it cranks up. But for us to be gaining momentum like we are right now, and the national help out there is coming in. They're already here. Senate leadership funds and all that, they are motivated and ready to get in and help us win this thing.
21: Now, I think that last night, Angie Nixon winning in Florida opened a lot of people's eyes to the fact the Democratic Party's gone nuts. Do you run into Georgia voters, especially in communities of color, that say, this is not what we want a business. We want a chance. We want safe streets. We want a normal America.
28: Sure we do. We run into it. It doesn't matter who it is. And in our minority coalitions, all of our coalitions out there have been going strong, whether it's Moms for Mike, Veterans for Mike, it doesn't matter, Asians for Mike. We have a number of coalitions. But everybody, you hit the nail on the head. They want the same thing. They want a safe environment for them and their kids. They want to be able to have the opportunities to chase their version of the American dream. You know, they want things to be affordable. And when you look at the two people that are running in this race between me and John Ossoff, I mean, this is probably the most crystal clear race in the country. It is the number one race in the country to flip. But when you look at us, you don't have to take either one of us word for where we stand on any issue. Just look at our voting record. You can look at our voting record and tell that John Ossoff is responsible for these high prices, for your health care going sky high, you know, for the borders being wide open that allowed these criminals just to flood into our country. You know, people like Jose Ibarra that murdered Lake and Riley right here in my district. He's responsible for that. Then when he had the opportunities to change path and go with the rest of us to get this taxes under control and to put more money back in people's pockets. No, he was willing to double down and put high taxes on top of high prices. And it's because this guy is a trust fund kid. He's never had a real job in his...
21: You just mentioned Lake and Riley. I got to tell the audience, at a trailhead that I have walked with the Fetching Mrs. Hewitt a few times in McLean, Virginia, near Great Falls, a 42-year-old mom was stabbed to death yesterday by the man that's been suspected an illegal El Salvadorian immigrant who was in custody in the Biden administration at the border and was released into the interior of America, killed a 42-year-old mom with a daughter. I don't know how anyone trusts a Democrat ever again after the collapse at the border for the last 4 years of Joe Biden.
28: You know, Hugh, and if you take a look at John Ossoff and the way he has disparaged women over the course of his career, you can go back all the way to Lake and Riley. I mean, he never helped lift a finger to get that piece of legislation moved. Wouldn't even say her name. And then when President Trump had Lakin's mother at the State of the Union address, and we stood up to give her respect, he just sat there. So there is a strong pattern of this guy and just how he demoralizes and demeans women in this country. And it's just one of a pattern that falls in line with this DSA movement that is out there. I mean, right. Not only what he says, but how he votes is just so in line with this Democrat Socialist of America movement. When a guy votes 92% of the time with Bernie Sanders, we have a problem here, people. When DSA opens an office in Atlanta, Georgia, And they don't have but one candidate down here that they'll push. That is John Ossoff. When John Ossoff goes to Michigan and puts his support and weight behind this Abdul El Said, the DSA candidate up there, he is not only promoting and recruiting those DSA people, he's one of them. And he
9: Believe is what this race is coming down to. I think all the Senate races have become one Senate race, which is if you vote for the Democrat, you're voting for a radical French Revolution kind of burn it all down Democratic Party that I'm 70 years old. I've never seen this in my lifetime, Mike Rogers. Have you?
28: No, you're exactly right. And you look at there's probably only 10, maybe 12% of the country that right now looks at this from that standpoint. And that's a huge amount. Because there have been countries, you can go back and look in history at how many countries have been overthrown by less than 20% of the population.
9: Yeah, and that's a revolutionary moment. One more time on the website, Congressman, soon to be Senator Mike Collins, where do people go to find out about you?
28: They can go to MikeCollinsGA.com and look us up and join in with us. We'd love to have you. Hugh, I'm going to be your next U.S. Senator from Georgia. I'm going to win this race.
9: I'm looking forward to talking to you as Senator Collins and having you on as Senator Collins. Thank you, Senator. Hey, America, I want to tell you, I'm in the Relief Factor studio, and every day at this time, you see C-SPAN viewers are finding out I take my Relief Factor every day. 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Get it there as well. It really does work. Get rid of those minor aches and pains. Stay moving. Get your 10K in the morning. 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

0: Therese Crowley. Feuding neighbors turn trading partners. President Trump making an 11th hour deal with Canada.
1: We had a very good conversation with the Prime Minister last night, and we've come to a deal with Canada. As you know, the 50% tariffs across the board were going on against Canada today.
0: And teasing there may be a bigger deal in the pipeline for a revival of the Keystone XL pipeline, which he calls awoken from the grave. Congressman Byron Donalds wins the Florida GOP governor's primary, promising the Florida dream.
2: Making Florida accountable, achievable, and most of all, affordable.
0: Versus Democrat David Jolly. Democrat socialists scored one upset. Angela Nixon takes on GOP Senator Ashley Moody. Online platform Zetti's survey says 1 in 5 LinkedIn users have used it for romance against the rules. 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
4: The Weather Center. This afternoon, expect cloudy skies, making it not as warm with a thunderstorm in some parts of the area. The high will reach 81 degrees tonight. Anticipate a heavy thunderstorm this evening. Otherwise, it will be partly cloudy. Be cautious, as any thunderstorm could lead to flash flooding. The low will be around 59 degrees. Tomorrow, there will be times of clouds and sun with a chance of a thunderstorm in spots. During the afternoon, the high temperature will climb to 90 degrees. I'm AccuWeather meteorologist Joe Lundberg for AM 1460 and FM 101.1 The Answer.
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12: Welcome back, America. I'm Hugh Hewitt. I'm joined now by one of our great sponsors, American Legislative Exchange Council's president, chief economist John Williams, is on the phone because he's got lost his internet connection. Cannot join us by video today on the Salem News Channel and C-SPAN, but Jonathan is a very good-looking man, even though he's from Michigan. And next week you can see him live here. There's his picture. So he's a very good-looking man. And he's got very good news for us because John and I have been fretting over the Arizona best-in-the-nation school choice, which the teachers' unions were trying to kill. Tell us what happened, Jonathan.
13: Well, the good guys won one this week, Hugh, in Arizona, where we really, you and I had talked about this a lot. I was out in Arizona this year talking with all of our great ALEC members. Arizona's a powerhouse ALEC delegation. And the teachers' unions have come up short, as ruled on by the Arizona Supreme Court, confirming that the number of signatures did fall short, and significantly so, of the total needed that they were going to take to the fall ballot and make a huge effort to try to repeal one of the nation's longest-standing and most effective education freedom programs. And that would have been a travesty to the 100,000-plus students that have now been able to participate in that program, really just being a game-changer for so many of those students and their families. And so this is something, as you are very familiar with, ALEC launched and leads the Education Freedom Alliance. And back before this was certified for the ballot, we released an ad talking about the benefits of school choice for Arizona. And I'll tell you what, it would have been a massive problem across the country if Arizona's program would have gone down this fall. And so this is a major victory for Arizona and major victory for school choice and our movement across the country.
12: Now, Alex sent me some details that I want to share with the audience, Jonathan. To get an initiative, even a bad initiative, onto the ballot, you need 255,949 signatures. The anti-school choice gang in Arizona submitted what they said were 421,451 signatures. Turns out more than 200,000 of those were bad. They were ineligible, they were duplicates, they'd been collected by illegal signature collectors, and they fell at least 10,000 short, and the Arizona Supreme Court confirmed. How can you be that bad at cheating, John?
13: Well, that's a great question, and you know, it really does, though, make you think that is all the progressive left, Hugh, their playbook, as you know, is to go across the states, try to subvert the democratic process, and try to put all of these big progressive policies straight on the ballot that sound great and yet meaning horrible policy outcomes. They did it through supposed independent nonpartisan redistricting in Michigan that turned out to be one of the most aggressive gerrymanders in the country for the progressive left. They do it on minimum wage. They do it on Medicaid expansion. And so I think this teaches all of us an important lesson as conservatives across the country is check those signatures and make sure that there's not a whole lot of funny business going on, and there clearly was in this case in Arizona.
12: So, John, then a radical leftist won last night in Florida, won the Democratic primary. She is a DSAer. I bring her up because the national debt got to $40 trillion faster than anyone, and all she's talking about is Medicare for all. That would be another $4 to $5 trillion a year, and it would ruin health care. Do they think we're crazy?
13: Well, I think they, you know, being in Michigan last week, I saw the signs for Mr. El Sayed there, the radical leftist that we've talked about on the show before. And on his sign was Medicare for all. That was the simple message. They think it works politically. They think that people don't see through that. I think they're wrong. I think Americans are seeing through it. The so-called Affordable Care Act under Obama is clearly shown not to be the case, and this would take it even to a radical, new, dangerous degree. And to your point, Hugh, here we are now going to hit $40 trillion of debt probably this week. This is not something that could be sustainable. The problem for Congress, of course, is so much of this is done on autopilot. And so the efforts from the Trump administration of getting to waste, fraud, and abuse through the Task Force on Fraud, Dr. Oz's efforts, he came to speak, as you know, at the ALEC annual meeting, the work being done by Russ Vogt and the OMB is all very, very important. But you know, we've got to tackle some of these big drivers. And this, of course, the Medicare for All proposal would take that in the absolute wrong direction in terms of costs.
12: To get there, and ALEC is not partisan, but I'm a Republican. To get there, we need 62, 63 Republican seats. Every Democrat you vote for is a DSAer this year. And John knows in Michigan that's a DSA versus a normie Republican race. And in Florida, it's a radical DSAer versus a normie Ashley Moody, I think a former ALEC member as well. Jonathan Williams, always good to talk to you. Find out more about the American Legislative Exchange Council at ALEC.org/Hugh. That's ALEC.org/you. If you are an American legislator at the state level or adjacent to one, you know, on the team, join ALEC, get involved. They make the policies that make the country get better. ALEC.org/you. I'll be right back with Sarah Bedford of the Washington Examiner. Stay tuned to the Hugh Hewitt Show.
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1: A whole new species of fun. 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Several hours later, James sniffs the irresistible scent of Gain on his shirt. Gain. 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
6: Fox News, I'm John Saucier. The U.S. pausing 50% tariffs on Canadian goods that were supposed to go into effect today. President Trump reports good talks with our neighbors to the north.
7: We had a very good conversation with the Prime Minister last night, and we've come to a deal with Canada. As you know, the 50% tariffs across the board were going on against Canada today.
6: Prime Minister Carney says the postponement will last until the end of the week. Police in Atlanta have arrested and charged Lakeisha Brown for allegedly kidnapping two children. The Atlanta police out with 911 audio in which the child's mother tells an operator Brown had been babysitting.
8: She told me there was an accident, but she's not answering her phone, or she's not picking up her phone, she's not texting back. She told me that they had got transferred to a children's hospital. She said he was falling, but I called all the hospital, and they're not in nobody's system.
6: Police did find the children. Both of them were safe. 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
9: From the Weather Center, this afternoon expect cloudy skies, making it not as warm with a thunderstorm in some parts of the area. The high will reach 81 degrees tonight. Anticipate a heavy thunderstorm this evening, otherwise it will be partly cloudy. Be cautious as any thunderstorm could lead to flash flooding. The low will be around 59 degrees. Tomorrow there will be times of clouds and sun with a chance of a thunderstorm in spots. During the afternoon, the high temperature will climb to 90 degrees. I'm AccuWeather meteorologist Joe Lundberg for AM 1460 and FM 101.1 The Answer.
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12: If your marriage is in trouble, it's possible to restore it, but only if you ask the right question. The wrong question is the one that most people ask. They ask, do I want to work on my marriage? The reason it's wrong is because wanting something is a function of the emotions, and emotions, well, they come and go. A couple may leave a counselor's office feeling hopeful, and by the next morning feel hopeless all over again. Couples need something deeper to sustain them throughout the process of recovery. That's why the right question to ask yourself is, am I willing to work on my marriage? Recovery is an act of the will. Couples must choose to keep moving forward, even when their circumstances seem bleak. As the saying goes, where there's a will, there's a way. It's true in life, and it's true in rebuilding a marriage as well. If you're willing to do what's necessary to restore your relationship, regardless of how you feel at any given time, then good things can happen. Everybody wants something better for their relationship, but only those who make a commitment will get it. Moving your troubled marriage out of conflict and into connection, it isn't easy. 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But you can do it. It'll take more than a want to. It'll take the determination to say, I will. For Focus on the Family, I'm Jim Daly.
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16: When George Washington accepted command of the Continental Army, Americans were fighting a king and determined not to replace one form of unchecked power with another. Washington understood the difference between authority and ownership. In 1775, he declared, "When we assume the soldier, we do not lay aside the citizen." Even as commander of America's army, Washington remembered that he remained one of the people and that the power entrusted to him was never his to keep. He did not fight to rule America. He fought so Americans could govern themselves. Washington's example gave the young nation something more than victory. It gave America a standard for leadership. Those who hold power must remain accountable to the people they serve, because in a free nation, leadership is not ownership. It is a duty and a trust.
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3: Fox News, I'm Tom Graham. President Trump said the U.S. has reached what he calls a fair trade deal with Canada.
4: Our farmers are going to be thrilled. Our manufacturers are going to be thrilled. And basically, we have no tariffs going into Canada. Canada was charging us tremendous tariffs.
3: The president says he spoke with Canadian Prime Minister Mark Carney after threatening a 50% tariff on billions of dollars worth of imports from our neighbor to the north. A Virginia woman is dead. Carmen Pooch found fatally stabbed just outside Washington in a park. 19-year-old suspect in custody.
5: Alexis Campos is under arrest. He is being interviewed right now by Fairfax County homicide detectives, and he is offering a full confession.
3: Fairfax County Police Chief Kevin Davis says the two were in a relationship. Police add Campos was in the U.S. illegally. 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
1: Springs Traffic Update.
6: Good to see that any of our slowing we had north and southbound I-25 passing downtown have loosened up, and we're now back up to speed. 60s and 70s along the corridor, and no problems here. Not only in town, but headed outside the city, you're in pretty good shape. Powers has loosened up. North and southbound traffic doing a lot better on the east side of town. No problems. Highway 24 in from Falcon. I'm Aaron O'Neill with a look at your traffic.
1: The Colorado Springs AccuWeather Forecast.
7: From the Weather Center, tonight expect a heavy thunderstorm in the area this evening, followed by partly cloudy skies. Be cautious as any thunderstorm could lead to flash flooding. The temperature will drop to 59 degrees. Tomorrow will bring a mix of clouds and sunshine with a chance of a thunderstorm in some areas during the afternoon. The high will reach 90 degrees. Tomorrow night will be partly cloudy with a low of 62. Looking ahead to Friday, anticipate partly sunny skies with a high of 90 degrees. I'm AccuWeather meteorologist Jason Katerina for AM 1460 and FM 101.1, The Answer.
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0: revolutionary culture and cult within the Democratic Party that is taking it over. It is very similar to the French Revolution, which got momentum going, and then it got to what it wanted, centralized control of everything, no constitution, no restraints on power, and the Reign of Terror, the Great Terror began. So it begins in 1789, the Reign of Terror, where the Jacobins are in charge, 1793 to 1794. The directory takes over. It's still a centralized power. It's still a mess. They go to war with everyone. It ends in Napoleon, because revolutions of that sort, the French Revolution, as opposed to the Glorious Revolution of 1688 and the American Revolution of 1776 and the counter-revolution against the Confederacy's Revolution, and the American Civil War, good revolutions end up with freedom, bad revolutions end up with despots. The French Revolution gave rise to the Russian Revolution because it gave rise to Marx, and the Russian Revolution gave rise to the Chinese Revolution, and 100 million people are dead in the blink of an eye with French Revolution theory. And that's the DSA, and that's why you can't vote for any Democrat anywhere. Because Angie Nixon, who won last night, is DSA through and through, just like Abdul al-Sayed, who is running sort of in his Hassan Piker Spidey suit in Michigan, or like Troy Jackson in Maine, or Peggy Flanagan in Minnesota. Michelle Tafoya will be on the show tomorrow. We'll talk about Michelle's campaign against Peggy Flanagan. Chris Pappas in New Hampshire, DSA adjacent. Either a Sununu or a Brown has got to beat him there. I think John Ossoff can be beaten by Mike Collins in Georgia. I think that Michael Whatley can be beaten in North Carolina. I think the Republicans increasingly can hold the House, because Americans aren't dumb. Americans are smart, and they like their freedom, and they don't want a French Revolution. I close today's program. Thanks again to C-SPAN and my friends over there. I'll be back on C-SPAN tomorrow and the Salem News Channel. By reminding you, I'm in the Relief Factor studio. Got my 10K in this morning. Don't know about tomorrow morning. 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Thank you, Generalissimo. Thank you, Adam. Thank you, Harley. Thanks all of you for watching, listening, or listening on the podcast or over at my YouTube channel. If you view it, I'll be back tomorrow on the next Hugh Hewitt Show.
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1: Badly by Canada, and they won't be paying any tariffs anymore. And we may bring some of the tariffs down to a level where other countries are, because Canada was paying a higher tariff.
2: Canadian Prime Minister Mark Carney says the deal would give his country's businesses greater certainty. Control of Congress hanging in the balance, only a few states left to hold their primary elections, including Massachusetts. The mayor of Boston, Michelle Wu, says her city's getting ready for when the polls open in 2 weeks.
3: As we approach the primaries, we're working to ensure that every Boston voter can participate competently, safely, freely in our democracy.
2: And one of Massachusetts' Senate seats is up for grabs this year. The incumbent Senator Ed Markey is facing off against Representative Seth Moulton for that Democratic nomination. 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
5: You're going to find wet roads in some areas, so if you're going to be out and about, you want to drive with caution. Otherwise, CSPD still working to crash westbound Fillmore at Centennial, as well as northbound Powers at Constitution. Looks like the two right lanes are blocked there. Other crashes, southbound Academy at Austin Bluffs Parkway, northbound I-25 slow traffic through Midtown. I'm James Brown with traffic.
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7: Up to 59 degrees. Tomorrow will bring a mix of clouds and sunshine with a chance of a thunderstorm in some areas during the afternoon. The high will reach 90 degrees. Tomorrow night will be partly cloudy with a low of 62. Looking ahead to Friday, anticipate partly sunny skies with a high of 90 degrees. I'm AccuWeather meteorologist Jason Caterina for AM 1460 and FM 101.1, The Answer.
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18: 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Welcome to the program. No victocrats allowed because we've got a country to save. 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
23: 888-971-SAGE. 888-971-7243. I am Larry Elder. We are Salem News Channel coming to you with a full set of teeth. Now, later in the show, Dinesh D'Souza discusses his new book about the archaeological evidence he argues corroborates the Old and New Testaments. An Iranian actress drops a mic on an Indian television show when asked about how people in Iran really, truly feel about the war. Another crazy DSA member wins her primary. The good news is she defeated a crazy, rabid Trump hater. Byron Donalds, whom Joy Reid calls a Republican house pet, wins the Republican primary for governor of Florida. Hassan Piker explains why he won't say I'm sorry for insisting America deserved 9/11. He also argues Democrats should not distance themselves from him. Chris Cuomo gets really upset when Adam Carolla reminds people of Cuomo's dictatorial stance during COVID. Rush Limbaugh in 1992 had a TV debate with Al Gore about climate change. Limbaugh was right about everything. Hakeem Jeffries gets called Donkey of the Day by Charlemagne the God for renouncing Medicare for All. Has Charlemagne the God seen the price tag of Medicare for All? CBS says Democrat voters and lawmakers are divided on whether to welcome socialists into the party. And California's new tire replacement regulation is poised to affect the entire country. All of this and more. The number again, 888-971-SAGE, 888-971-7243. Come on in. The water is fine. I want to start with a tweet that I put out. I think it was last night. We put it up on the screen if you're watching Salem News Channel. If you're listening on the radio, I'll describe it. It's a cartoon that I drew using AI where two aliens are in a spaceship. They're looking down at Earth, which has been exploding because of a big mushroom cloud. And one alien says, so let me get this straight. Iranian terrorists vowed to get a nuclear bomb to use it against civilization, and the American leader who tried to stop them got arrested? Okay. I thought it was pretty funny, pretty clever. A lot of people have reacted to it. And I got this response. Every time I tweet anything, I get a lot of nasty responses. Normally, I don't pay too much attention to them, but every now and then, I just like to see the first one or two people to get what the how they respond to a tweet I put up. And by the way, if you want to follow me on Twitter, my handle is at Larry Elder. So I got this nasty response within a matter of seconds. The nuke scare only works on boomers. Stop wars for Iran. The nuke scare only works on boomers. Stop wars for Iran. End of quote. Now, I've noticed something. Increasingly, when I get nasty responses, it's less me being a conservative, less me being a Trump supporter, and more being me being a boomer. So now, all of a sudden, the boomers are the bad guys. Is my generation very self-indulgent compared to the greatest generation before it? Absolutely. Does my generation deserve criticism for being hippies and drugs and stuff like that? Absolutely. But a lot of this nasty stuff is coming from a lot of young people. And keep in mind, it's younger people who are more likely to be socialists, more likely to hate Israel. So there's something going on in the culture. And I'm looking at a tweet written by a guy named Cynical Publius, who I follow. And here's what he wrote. Communism has always relied on creating hatred between a society's demographic groups as a means of achieving power. We've talked about this for a long time. Marx saw this as a function of economic class, and Lenin was able to divide Russia. The czars were living in luxury. Peasants were suffering. So division by economic class was easy for the Soviet Union. They tried it here, he argues, but didn't work because there's too much upward mobility and too many people who are poor aspire to being wealthy and believe that if they work hard, stay focused, persevere, a little bit of luck, they someday could be in the upper class as well. So it doesn't work here. So somewhere along the way, he says, commies figured out we need to exploit different tensions. So they focused on race, on ethnicity, on gender, on sexual preference, that we, you know, the conservatives now called racist and sexist and homophobic. Now it's transphobic. But here comes Trump, and there's a huge backlash on DEI, and colleges and universities are beginning to lose their funding. So now they have to do something else. So now they're exploiting the so-called demographic wedge. This is why we see a lot of vicious attacks on boomers. So this is their new divide-conquer strategy. What's funny is that many of those who I drive around in Hollywood where I live during the No Kings protests were aging hippies and baby boomers, and now this other generation is turning on them. I never considered myself to be part of that boomer, agey, hippie generation. My two brothers were both in the military during the Vietnam War. One, my younger brother Dennis, actually went into Vietnam, served in Vietnam in the Army. My older brother Kirk was stationed in the Mediterranean on the 6th Fleet during the Vietnam War. My father, as you know, was a World War II Marine veteran. So this hostility towards the military was never something I grew up with. And although I went to a liberal college, my professors were quite conservative. Most of them had served in World War II. One of them was official leader in what became the CIA. It was called the OSS, but he was a top executive there. And another one of my professors was a assistant to General Marshall, who was one of the generals FDR relied on during the prosecution of the war. So I did not have this hostile attitude towards America. We often talked about the threat to the Soviet Union and the threat posed by communist China. And in fact, I enjoyed international relations so much. I had a little note one time in my box by my professor's name was Professor Whitney Tro Perkins. And rarely did professors leave a note in your box. He asked me to see him. I frequently would raise my hand during class, and he—I could tell—enjoyed our exchanges. So I had a meeting with him, and he told me that I was such a gifted student, and particularly in areas of international relations. He would recommend that I go to the Fletcher School of Diplomacy when I graduate from college, and he knows people, and my grades are good. And he said, "I'm confident I can get you in." And I thanked him, and told him I would consider it, but I had zero interest in being a diplomat. But my point is, now baby boomers are bad guys. Now baby boomers are people that you can malign because of the support more likely for Israel by people my age as opposed to younger people, and the hostility towards socialism by people in my age as opposed to younger people. Which brings us to this interesting exchange. This is a program called India Today, and the journalists appeared to be skeptical about the war in Iran. He invited an Iranian actress on the show to talk about the situation in Iran, and he got an earful, number 36.
0: Let me start, therefore, by asking you, how do you see the situation in your country over the last 10 days? The relentless bombings, the manner in which Ali Khamenei was assassinated, and the likelihood of even more violence. How do you see the situation from where you are today outside Iran?
1: Hi, so thank you for having me, and thank you for finding it important to see the point of view of an Iranian. Throughout this interview, I'm going to try and voice the majority of Iranians' voices here and try and make the world understand, as much as it sounds cruel, the Iranian people have been asking for help for many, many years now. You know, it's been 47 years that this regime has been in power. And at this point, it has reached a place where the Iranians have been massacred in January and in many, many other different dates in history where this regime has gone against them and where they had no voice and no power to overthrow them. So at the moment, you will see a majority of Iranians taking pictures and videos of the bombs coming into the country, but super excited because they know that they're targeted at the IRGC and at the regime. And they're so excited and they have so much hope that finally this regime is going to fall, maybe.
0: You know, hold on. You know, you're saying they're excited by bombs, but let's be clear, Elnaz. We've seen a school which was bombed and more than 160 innocent schoolgirls died. And there is enough evidence that the Americans were involved in this. There are fears, therefore, that if this continues, more and more civilian lives will be lost. Aren't you concerned that all of this could only result in further destruction of your country and the possibility of a civil war breaking out? Doesn't that worry you? Or do you simply want the regime first out at all costs?
1: Of course, it worries everybody in Iran, and everybody is really sad about the fact that our country had to reach this point. But the 160 schoolgirls now are something that the world is seeing. But when the regime poisoned a full girls' school many years back, nobody paid attention.
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4: Fox News, I'm Tom Graham. President Trump calls it a very fair deal. He announced a trade deal with Canada after postponing a threat of 50% tariffs. The president says the deal will be good for U.S. farmers.
5: Farmers have been hurt very badly by Canada, and they won't be paying any tariffs anymore. And we may bring some of the tariffs down to a level where other countries are, because Canada was paying a higher tariff.
4: Canadian Prime Minister Mark Carney says the deal will give businesses greater certainty. One person is dead after a house explosion in Annapolis, Maryland.
6: That victim was in cardiac arrest. Our medics and firefighters worked that victim for a significant period of time until the victim was pronounced dead on the scene.
4: Anne Arundel County Assistant Fire Chief Larry Schultz, another person injured. The cause of that blast is under investigation. America's listening to Fox News.

0: Springs traffic update.
1: Wet roads around the area. If you're going to be out and about both directions of I-25, you can expect slow traffic through Midtown. We still have the crash Maysland Road at Academy. Now it's in the cleanup stages. Tow truck on the scene there. Also eastbound Guard of God's at Chestnut, southbound Academy at Austin Bluffs Parkway, northbound Powers at Constitution, and westbound Lake at I-25. I'm James Brown with traffic.
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3: From the Weather Center, tonight expect a heavy thunderstorm in the area this evening, followed by partly cloudy skies. Be cautious as any thunderstorm could lead to flash flooding. The temperature will drop to 59 degrees. Tomorrow will bring a mix of clouds and sunshine with a chance of a thunderstorm in some areas during the afternoon. The high will reach 90 degrees. Tomorrow night will be partly cloudy with a low of 62. Looking ahead to Friday, anticipate partly sunny skies with a high of 90 degrees. I'm AccuWeather meteorologist Jason Caterina for AM 1460. 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
16: 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Welcome to the program. No victocrats allowed because we've got a country to save. 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
21: 888-971-SAGE, 888-971-7243. I am Larry Elder. We are Salem News Channel. When the Iranians took the hostages and held them for 44 days, ABC News began a show called Nightline. Supposed to be temporary, became so popular that after that hostage crisis was over, it stayed on. And the host was a guy named Ted Koppel. Ted Koppel hosted a debate between Rush Limbaugh and Al Gore over the issue of climate change. And looking back at it, again, 1992, Al Gore looks even more foolish. And Rush Limbaugh looks prescient. Number 51, please.
22: Earth in the balance, ecology and the human spirit. And joining us from our New York studio is Rush Limbaugh, whose syndicated radio show is heard across the country. There is, Senator Gore, a growing feeling, I don't want to say it represents anything approaching a majority yet, but a growing feeling that sometimes the environmentalists are putting the spotted owl and the snail darter ahead of human beings.
23: Well, I think you've got really two separate issues discussed in your setup piece, Ted. There are local conflicts involving the use of public lands and some laws that impinge on private property owners, and there are some legitimate complaints, no doubt. They're in the tiny minority, but there are legitimate complaints. On the other hand, we now face a global ecological crisis that is more serious than anything human civilization has ever faced. And there's a problem of scale here. To discuss the friction in the passage and implementation of some of the laws on the local environment, and to weigh at the same time that against this unprecedented global crisis, I think presents a problem of scale.
22: You're talking now about the hole in the ozone layer, or global warming, or a combination of the two?
23: Well, let me make it the point this way. When you talk about military matters, you talk about local conflicts, regional theaters of action, and strategic conflicts. Same with the environment. You've got local environmental problems, regional problems like acid rain. Now we've got a whole new category of global or strategic problems, which include the hole in the ozone layer, which now could appear above the United States, global climate change, the destruction of the rainforest at a rate that means they'll be totally gone in another few decades unless we stop, the pollution of the oceans and the atmosphere and the like. These represent brand new challenges that call for a new kind of response.
22: Rush, I've listened to you many afternoons, as you know, and you tend to, I don't want to say you dismiss all of these issues, but at least you dismiss them as having been proven beyond a shadow of a doubt.
24: Well, absolutely. I don't think that there's anything conclusive about what Senator Gore said, with all due respect. I think, for example, there is no ozone hole over the United States. And if we want to get into detailed discussion of ozone depletion, we can. But I think, Ted, that there is not a crisis. See, this is the problem I have. I don't think the Earth is fragile. I don't think the ecology is fragilely balanced. And I think that the doomsday industry that is typified by members of the Hollywood acting community who say we've only got 10 years left to save our planet, we've got to act now. There's no way, if what these people say is true, that we could solve these problems in 10 years anyway. It's budget time in Washington, NASA's being cut, and I think that this fright and doom scenario is designed to frighten people. Everything in this country today seems to be a crisis. We can't do anything without it being having to face it as a crisis. We don't have any time to think about it. There are as many scientists, maybe even more, on the opposite side of all of these doomsday predictions, and I think that
23: that's
24: they need to be
23: true.
24: Listened to.
23: Yeah.
24: Oh, yes, there are.
23: That's not true. If I could jump in there, Ted, Russ did identify, I think, the key point of disagreement early in his first response, and that is the question of whether or not the Earth is fragile. Are we, as human beings, now capable of doing serious damage to the global environment. That's really the key difference.
24: Do you think we are?
23: Yes, I think so. I think for three reasons, Russ. I think three things have changed in our lifetimes, incidentally. Number one, the population explosion now adds the entire population of China every 10 years. Number two, we've got new technologies we never had before, like chlorofluorocarbons, which magnify our impact on the Earth. Just as nuclear weapons transformed warfare, these thousands of new technologies that magnify our ability to exploit the Earth change our relationship to the Earth.
1: Let me just interrupt for a moment, if I may, Senator, because, you know, what I know confuses certainly a lot of people who will listen to Rush's program every afternoon, is that he will state, as a matter of fact, that there is indeed disagreement within the scientific community. Now, there may well be disagreement within the scientific community, but you seem to state just as forcefully that there is, if not unanimity, that certainly the preponderance of scientific opinion is in agreement that these things are a massive danger.
23: There's no question about that. Let me compare it to this situation. You can find today some scientists who work for tobacco companies who will claim with a straight face that there is no proven link between smoking and lung cancer. And if you look closely at the scientific data, you have to admit that there are uncertainties. We don't know exactly how smoking causes lung cancer. But the weight of the evidence accepted by the overwhelming preponderance of scientists is, yes, smoking does cause lung cancer. And so we act on that knowledge from the scientific community, even though there are some remaining uncertainties. Where the ozone hole is concerned, for example, the linkage between these chemicals, chlorofluorocarbons, and the ozone hole is established. There may be 1/100 of 1% of the scientific community that disputes it now.
24: Oh, no, it's far more than that.
1: If we can, we're going to take a break. Rush, when we come back, I'll give you a chance to respond. Our ears who know how to fake it on an issue. I don't know of anyone up on Capitol Hill who is more knowledgeable on the subject of the environment than Al Gore. You have to take seriously what he said.
24: Oh, look, I don't mean any disrespect to Senator Gore. I think that Senator Gore is a well-intentioned man and only is doing what he thinks best. And I think that the vast majority of people concerned about the environment would fall into that camp. But I think, Ted, that the environmental movement, as fueled by the militants who lead it, I think is the new home of socialism. I think it is. They've adopted a constituency here which can't speak, that is, trees and rocks and so forth, and can't reject the so-called help and concern that the advocates are giving it. And it gives them a stage from which to constantly launch attacks at capitalism. If you listen to what Senator Gore said, it is man-made products which are causing the ozone depletion, yet Mount Pinatubo has put 570 times the amount of chlorine into the atmosphere in one eruption than all of man-made chlorofluorocarbons in 1 year. And the ultraviolet radiation measured on this country's surface since 1974 has shown no increase whatsoever. And if there's ozone depletion going on, you're going to have UV radiation levels going up. They simply aren't. The sun makes ozone, and there is an ozone hole in the Antarctic Circle, and the Arctic Circle, simply because the sun's below the horizon for a portion of the year. This is not a big mystery, and there are people who will tell you that, such as Dixie Lee Ray, the former president of the Atomic Energy Commission, the governor of the state of Washington, and a respected scientist. And she has her own book out called Trashing the Planet, which debunks a number of these myths. And right, I've talked to her about it, and I happen to prescribe with her theories.
1: Let us give Senator Gore a chance to respond.
23: Thanks. I'd like to respond on two points. First of all, on a technical point, volcanoes put chlorine in the atmosphere, but at a very low altitude. Mount Pinatubo has had an effect on the depletion of ozone, but because the particulates go up so high, now in the presence of the chlorofluorocarbons and other chemicals like bromine, they accelerate the depletion that is going on. But I wanted to get back to a more important point. Again, a matter of philosophy. I think, Ted, that Rush sincerely believes that the global environmental crisis is kind of hyped and it's a fiction. Hyped by some people who are using it as an excuse to expand the role of government or the state.
24: Absolutely. No question about it.
23: Let me respond, because I think it's ironic, Rush, that most environmentalists who have really studied these global issues point the finger of blame at centralized government power as much as at anything else. The worst problems have been caused by communist nations where the power of government is strongest, like in Eastern Europe.
24: Senator, you're absolutely right, but you're one of the few voices saying that. Most of the fingers of blame are pointed at U.S. business, are pointed at evil corporate America, which doesn't care about the environment of the United States.
23: Well, I argue that both capitalism and democracy and individual freedom have to be expanded around the world as preconditions and prerequisites for solving the global ecological crisis.
24: We agree, totally.
23: Some businesses are now beginning to see the light and recognize that there's a huge market worldwide opening up for the new ecologically responsible products and processes.
24: Right.
23: That's why
21: you see the point. We should have all been dead by now. According to Greta Thunberg, we should be dead by now. According to AOC, we should be dead by now. How is it we're still here? How is it the Earth is still here? Climate change alarmism, complete and total nonsense. President Trump is right. Now, just 2 weeks before his tragic assassination, September 10, 2025, conservative leader Charlie Kirk sat down for one of his final interviews to wrestle with the timeless question, does God still speak today? That conversation became the foundation for the powerful and provocative new documentary, Can You Hear Me Now?, that explores prophecy, faith, scripture, history, and the role believers are called to play in our culture today. Follow director Matthew Thayer's investigation. Examining the evidence, weighing today's most prominent prophetic voices against scripture, history, political, and scientific scrutiny. Rather than asking you what to think, the film invites you to examine the evidence, consider the biblical foundations, and reflect on what it all means for believers living in today's culture. If you appreciate thoughtful conversations about faith, history, and the public square, I believe you'll find this film compelling. Pre-order Can You Hear Me Now? And get a free DVD at salemnow.com or visit canyouhearmenowfilm.com, canyouhearmenowfilm.com.
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6: Foundations of Freedom, a look at America's founding principles and the leaders who shaped our nation.
14: When George Washington accepted command of the Continental Army, Americans were fighting a king and determined not to replace one form of unchecked power with another. Washington understood the difference between authority and ownership. In 1775, he declared, "When we assume the soldier, we do not lay aside the citizen." Even as commander of America's army, Washington remembered that he remained one of the people and that the power entrusted to him was never his to keep. He did not fight to rule America. He fought so Americans could govern themselves. Washington's example gave the young nation something more than victory. It gave America a standard for leadership. Those who hold power must remain accountable to the people they serve. Because in a free nation, leadership is not ownership. It is a duty and a trust.
0: Larry Elder on the

0: exchange houses, ship registries, front companies. It all needs to stop now. You know who you are. This will be an economic D-Day, and we need all of our allies to stand with the United States of America to isolate and defeat the Iran threat. These maniacs are on the ropes, and these historic measures will cripple them and their ability to project terror worldwide. Iran will never have a nuclear weapon. Thank you for your attention to this matter, President Donald J. Trump. Let's again revisit the exchange this Iranian actress had with this host on India Today, who seemed shocked that she was happy that Iran was being bombed. Number 36.
1: Let me start, therefore, by asking you, how do you see the situation in your country over the last 10 days, the relentless bombings, the manner in which Ali Khamenei was assassinated, and the likelihood of even more violence? How do you see the situation from where you are today outside Iran?
2: Hi, so thank you for having me, and thank you for finding it important to see the point of view of an Iranian. Throughout this interview, I'm going to try and voice the majority of Iranians' voices here and try and make the world understand, as much as it sounds cruel. The Iranian people have been asking for help for many, many years now. You know, it's been 47 years that this regime has been in power. And at this point, it has reached a place where the Iranians have been massacred in January and in many, many other different dates in history where this regime has gone against them and where they had no voice and no power to overthrow them. So at the moment, you will see a majority of Iranians taking pictures and videos of the bombs coming into the country, but super excited because they know that they're targeted at the IRGC and at the regime. And they're so excited and they have so much hope that finally this regime is going to fall.
0: Dinesh D'Souza up next, 888-971-SAGE. Do not leave town.
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6: Fox News, I'm John Saucier. President Trump says the United States is not in talks with Iran over the Strait of Hormuz.
7: It'll either be extremely good and oil prices are going to drop like a rock, or we'll continue to do exactly what we're doing.
6: The United Arab Emirates says they've suspended trade with Iran after accusing them of launching missiles at the country. Iran denies that, by the way. Attorneys for Carmelo Anthony, a man convicted of killing Austin Metcalf at a track meet last year, are a step closer to getting a retrial. The judge, John Roach, was dismissed on concerns about impartiality sparked by a comment the jury got it right in a post-trial interview. On Fox, Jeff Metcalf, Austin's father, says he won't be distracted by Anthony's supporters.
8: They can celebrate. If they want to consider it a win for their side, that's okay. I mean, the conviction is what I'm most concerned with.
6: Anthony sentenced to 35 years in prison in June. America's listening to Fox News.
4: Springs traffic update.
9: Stop and go traffic continues southbound I-25 through Colorado Springs due to a crash approaching Centennial. Now the right lane is blocked. Stop and go traffic from North Nevada. Now northbound I-25 moving along well through town. No major problems there. Now southbound Union at Collegiate Drive. Now we still have that crash on the north end, otherwise decreasing traffic volume. I'm James Brown with traffic.
10: 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Compassion sponsorship means food, healthcare, education, and most of all, being known, loved, and